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Online, dublincityfm.ie. T-Union, Feldspar and Don Valley made up that previous set. Next up, we have Airborne. Here she comes. Yurt from Yurt 6. Rippling mirrors of the other. 7th is the Scut. And I finally got to see Bad Mother's Union in Fibers last week. God's Intercom from them will take us up to our next set of ads. This is the Mosh Pit here on 103.2 Dublin City FM. 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

Yarrow Nickel.

0: This song is called I Am Sad, So Very, Very Sad. Thank you. This next one's called We Hate You, Please Die.
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2: 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Now speed it all up with his support from the groovy Tommy Richmond. 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Playing Three Arena, August 11th. Now let's keep the groove going. Coming up next, we got The Prodigy. 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Playing alongside Sir Cartier, Cash Carty, ring the bells? 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Both playing Croke Park August 22nd and 23rd. I don't know about you, but I don't want to miss a single one of these gigs. I'm Meg, and that was Loving and Listening Live.
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5: 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I am your host, DJ. And it occurs to me, for like 2 years I've been calling Jack J. Hutchinson Jack L. Hutchinson, because I have a head like Swiss cheese apparently, but rise again.

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I'm still DJ, your host. Iceline Kills, Play Dead next here on the show. Afghan Wigs with Jungle Rue, Into the Barbarians of California with the Gnarly Core Class. 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

You've been listening to The Mosh Pit here on 103.2 Dublin City FM. Maybe you've been checking us out online, like I keep saying, on dublincityfm.ie. Who knows? Hope you enjoyed the show, folks. I love coming in and doing this for you each and every week. It is the point in the week by which I measure all other things. The fulcrum, if you will. And I hope you enjoy it half as much as I do. I hope you come back again next week for more of the same but different. And until then, folks, be kind and be cool.

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2: 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It's been 30 years since Nebworth 1996, the gigs that are still to this day synonymous with the band The Oasis. With two gigs spanning 250,000 people, and the band only marking 2 years since the release of their debut album, this has been seen as one of the rock band's most memorable events. This week marked exactly 3 decades since the band's performance, a famous moment in British music history, with promoters estimating that Oasis could have easily sold out the venue for several consecutive nights. This performance saw fans travelling from every part of the UK and dozens of other countries, with British Rail issuing special Oasis train tickets to accommodate for the influx of concertgoers. The lineup surrounding the band was just as impressive, featuring bands such as the Chemical Brothers, the Bootleg Beatles, and more, celebrating the very peak of 90s British music. Irish actress Saoirse Ronan has been spotted on the set of the upcoming Sam Mendes biopic, where she'll be starring as the character Linda McCartney, seen shooting a scene with fellow Irish actor Paul Mescal as Paul McCartney. They'll be in The Beatles, a 4-cinematic event due to hit theatres in April of 2028. With filming set in motion, we are starting to get our first glimpse of the actors in costume, with Saoirse taking on the role of Linda McCartney, the wife of Paul McCartney, well known for her down-to-earth personality. The actress is set to feature prominently in the film, which will revolve around Sir Paul McCartney, but it is unknown as to what extent she'll appear in the three other films. Musician George Michael's Range Rover Vogue is heading at an auction. This includes the 2002 Range Rover once owned by the band Wham. The third generation Range Rover was purchased new by the star before going into the ownership of the singer's father, with the cool classic car coming with its original 5-spoke alloy wheels and Oslo blue metallic paint, according to the vendor. Accompanied by photographs of Michael getting in and out of the car, the current bid on the auction site of Trade Classics rests at £14,500, with bidding ongoing as the auction ends on the 20th of August. That's the latest showbiz news from me, Erica, on 103.2 Dublin City FM.
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8: 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Thank you to Helen and the team, keeping things moving on Live Drive. Off for a well-earned weekend rest and back again on Monday morning. 087 179 1032 at Dublin City FM on social media. That's where you can find us this morning to get in touch. Let us know how your weekend plans are shaping up, or if there's anything we can play for you as you get set for another busy day in the city. On the way today, plenty to talk about as always. The Rose of Tralee Festival is back. It is that time of the year again, and Ruby Conway and Jeremy Sabasu went to the media launch of this year's International Rose of Tralee Festival. They caught up with some of the roses and also with the presenting team, Dahi O'Shea, Catherine Thomas and James Patrice. We'll bring you all you need to know about that ahead of the Rose of Tralee kicking off next week. It's also a big chat ahead with Jake Burns, frontman of Northern Irish band Stiff Little Fingers. Ruby will speak all about the debut album, Inflammable Material, their upcoming gig at the Academy, and how their music has stood the test of time. And Sports Zone Stephen Kenny will give us the lowdown on this weekend's sporting action, the final weekend of pre-season games, the start of the EFL Championship, the Community Shield also taking place. We've also got FedEx Cup, we've got the PGA Tour, and a big weekend of UFC. And we'll look ahead to it in your weekly Friday sports update. It's all ahead over the next couple of hours here on Good Morning Dublin. Jazzy and Belters only to play for you too, right after we kick off the show with ELO, Dublin City FM, playing more of the music you love. A happy Friday.

Hiya, I'm Megan McCrory and this is Loving and Listening Live, your go-to guide to the hottest live concerts in Dublin. Leaving the best till last, the final month of summer is throwing everything it's got at us, hit after hit. Let's kick it off slow with Joji on his Solaris Global Arena Tour. Known for consistently reinventing himself, he promises his fans a world of Joji they haven't seen before. Now speed it all up with his support from the groovy Tommy Richmond. It is going to be a $1 million concert, baby. Playing 3 Arena, August 11th. Now let's keep the groove going. Coming up next, we got The Prodigy. Bringing back their Warriors Dance experience to your doorstep with completely brand new production, along with Carl Cox and Mr. David Ramjam Rodigan, playing Emma August 20th. Followed by No Introduction Needed, The Weeknd on his After Hours Till Dawn tour. As seen from previous tour shows, be ready for stunning visuals and big hits like Starboy, Dawn FM, and much more. Playing alongside Sir Cartier, Cash Carty, ring the bells? Yes, Playboy Carty. Both playing Croke Park, August 22nd and 23rd. I don't know about you, but I don't want to miss a single one of these gigs. I'm Meg, and that was Loving and Listening Live.

0: Dublin City FM, playing more of the music you love. Friday's Good Morning Dublin with Tears for Fears and Shout. Hopefully you are all set for a big weekend in Dublin. 087 179 1032 and at Dublin City FM on social media. That's where you'll find us today if you fancy getting in touch. And give us a shout if you reckon you can figure out the answer to our head wrecker this morning. Let us know what you think we might be talking about here. It's estimated that 15% of kids will get this before going back to school. What are we talking about? Of course, it is almost that back to school time, so very, very timely question. It's estimated 15% of kids will get this before going back to school. Any ideas what we might be talking about? Drop us a message, have your say, and see if you can figure out the head record this morning. We'll tell you what the answer is, of course, before 11 o'clock. But inside the next couple of minutes, it's back next week. One of the big summer institutions in Ireland, the Rose of Tralee Festival. And we will look ahead to all of this year's action. Jeremy Shabasu and Ruby Conway were at the media launch during the week, and they will bring us up to date ahead of all of the action kicking off next week here on Good Morning Dublin. We'll bring it all to you in just a second. Music too from Jesse J on the way.
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0: Dublin City FM, playing more of the music you love, one of Ireland's biggest bands, The Coronas. Give me a minute. Stephen Daly here as we take you through until midday. Big music, big conversation every single day. And one of the biggest talking points in Ireland at this time of the year is the Rose of Tralee Festival. It's back for 2026. And the media launch took place earlier this week. Jeremy Shabasu and Ruby Conway from Dublin City FM popped along to the Radisson Blue St. Helens Hotel in Stillorgan and caught up with some of this year's Roses and also this year's presenters. The Rose of Tralee is back next week on RTE Television, and here's what we can expect.
1: Hi everyone, my name is Ruby Conway and I'm here with Dottie O'Shea. So Dottie, how do you think this year's Rose of Tralee, how fierce do you think the competition is this year?
2: Yeah, well, I suppose we don't look at it in the competition context in one sense, because we're just, my main job is to make sure that the Rose goes on stage, she's happy on stage, and she comes off the stage, she's delighted as well. And it's

0: For different things, and when you're a judge on the roads, it's really your little sparks that go up in the air with different people, and that's sometimes what can separate one person out from the rest. But the competition part doesn't really apply until the very, very last few seconds.
1: Mm-hmm. And do you have any favourites this year? How do you think the Kerry Rose will do?
0: Well, the Kerry Rose is always under a bit of pressure because, like, she's showing her own county off to everybody who comes. So, and the Kerry Rose has always been done that very well. And Cueva is going to do the same thing again this year. And there's an excitement as the Kerry Rose that you are bringing your friends home. It's like bringing your friends home from college for a weekend. And you're very proud of your own area, and you're proud of, say, the town of Tralee in this case as well. And, like, Cueva is excited about that. She spoke about it as well. So she's excited about it. And it's a good way to be.
1: And the Rose of Tralee, it celebrates, you know, different personalities, mm-hmm. and diversity of all the roses. So have there been any roses that have kind of stuck out to you over the years?
0: Yeah, I suppose, like, Maria Walsh, who won it a few years ago. She was the first Rose of Tralee who happened to be gay. And so that was, I suppose, one of these milestones. Again, if that would have happened 40 years ago, I think people would have had, oh, there might have been a bigger reaction. When it happened, when she was the Rose of Tralee, people were going, okay, big deal, let's move on. So that's a sign, how one of the signs of the Rose of Tralee has moved on. So Maria would have stood out to me, of course, but there are other people as well. Like there's Shauna Ray Lacey, who was the Carlow Rose in 2022, I think. Like, she'd lost a member of her family, and she went up on stage singing Crazy World by Aslan. So you have moments like that as well. And her daughter was standing on her partner's lap down in the middle of the crowd, and to see people crying and getting emotional. And that's what it's about. You have people involved in the Rose of Tralee this year, like, who have gone through tough parts in life. And the connection really is somebody at home watching this, Ruby, to say that, oh, I'm going through the same thing, or I was that person 10 years ago. Or if the person has gone through something and who has come out the other side, and you have somebody at home watching who's gone through it at the moment, they're looking at the rose going, look at that person got through it, and so can I. So there are lots of different subtleties that go through the TV shows that really make a big impact on people that people mightn't understand. We have the Dublin Rose this year, who's been through a lot on social media since she became the Dublin Rose, which is absolutely horrendous. But we speak about resilience in young people. Now, to me, after what she's been through, there's resilience personified right in front of us. So what a strong message she has for everyone this year. So you have all these big and small things that happen during the Rose of Tralee that mean a lot to people, and also show how the Rose of Tralee has come along a long way in recent years.
1: And you said you were on the judging panel for 2008, 2009, and you're a presenter now, yes, along with Catherine. So how do you think that job kind of differs from the judging panel?
0: Oh, it's way easier to be the host of the Rose of Tralee. Way easier. Like, say, when you're trying to pick one out of the 32, and the more you get to know them, the more you get to love them all. Mm-hmm. And then you're supposed to pick one. And then, like, so I remember in 2008, I'm not too sure, but the last Rose had come off stage, and there was a band going on stage, there was an ad break, and then they were announcing the winner. We still hadn't the winner picked. So that's, it goes down to that. It goes down to the wire. And that just shows how fierce the competition is. So, yeah, it's an interesting one, but it's way easier to be the host than to pick one. Way easier.
1: Perfect, Di. Thank you so much.
0: Thank you very much. Great to see you. Thank you.
1: So I'm here with James Patrice. So, James, how does it feel then to be involved? How does it feel to keep being involved in the Rose of Tralee Festival?
2: Oh, it's so lovely. I started in 2016, okay. Still here. They haven't got rid of me yet, which is always fantastic. But it's great fun being the Rose reporter for T1, because we kind of get all that behind the scenes action. So, you know, everyone's watching TV nowadays with their phone in their hand. So when they go to the ad break, they can back onto T1 Instagram and TikTok, get all the behind the scenes gossip. We'll be chatting to the Roses backstage, to the judges, to Dahi and Catherine. So it is great to have that kind of all access pass, mm-hmm. and see the magic that happens behind the scenes as well.
1: Mm-hmm. And do you have any, like, backstage rituals you do before going on?
2: Oh, make sure that you're not sweating.
1: Yeah.
2: I have to say, I make sure I have a quick glance in the mirror, you know, make sure that the makeup is sitting there. If it's not, we get a bit of our flawless finish powder, top up, a bit of the one size setting spray. Giving away all my secrets here. Make sure we are matte. Yeah. And just go for it then. Yeah, and enjoy it, because it goes so quickly. The whole show is so quick. So yeah, my backstage ritual is, make sure you're looking fresh, and then give it a lash.
1: Lovely.
2: Absolutely.
1: And you've been doing it for 10 years now,
2: yes,
1: this year.
2: Yeah.
1: So what are some kind of memorable roses that you'd know over the years?
2: Oh, gosh. I mean, I think all the roses are just so fantastic. And I've kind of gotten to know them all very well. And I suppose most recently a standout would be Caitlin. You know, I work on Dancing with the Stars as well, and they're a digital presenter there. So I got to know Caitlin even more. Then she went on to win the show, which I thought was just fantastic, not only for Dancing with the Stars, but for the Roses really as well. And because it just, again, gave the show even more profile, further showcasing that all of the winners.

0: thrills, truly. And all the people that take part, the ladies, they're so unique, so different. Each have their own story to tell, which is what the Rose of Tralee is about. I think telling those stories.
1: And when you think of Rose of Tralee, what kind of comes to mind first?
0: Ooh, singing.
1: Yeah.
0: There's a lot of singing all the time. Coffee, because you need that to keep you going. A few baracas to keep you going, because it is an intense few days. But I think the main word I think of is celebration, mm-hmm. because that's what it really, really is. Celebration of the women taking part, a celebration of culture, celebration of the Irish diaspora, and celebration of how fabulous we in Ireland can do things.
1: Mm-hmm.
0: Definitely.
1: And if you yourself were going for Rose of Tralee, how would you pitch yourself?
0: Oh, well, my drag alter ego, my lied woman. I mean, I think she could do it. She has the heels, she has the gunas, and she would, her talent would be probably sing Proud Mary. That's her signature song.
1: That.
0: Get the whole dome rolling. That's what I would do, definitely.
1: Perfect. Thank you so much for joining us today, James.
0: Thanks a lot for having me, guys.
1: Hi, everyone. I'm here with Catherine Thomas today. So how does the Rose of Tralee contest differ from last year's or the year previous?
2: I don't know yet, is the honest answer, because we only get down to Tralee on Friday. The girls have gone off now. They have an insanely mental schedule between now and actually getting down to Tralee. So we get sort of drip fed stories from the bus, what they're getting up to, who's making who laugh, what's the crack, who's fallen in love with who, who's kind of loves their escort, stories that kind of emerge on the way. There'll be laughs, there'll be tears. So they're all getting to know each other as well. So it's only kind of when we get down to Tralee, we'll get a bigger sense of what the week has been for them. And then what we do as a production team is take a little bit of that, take a bit of that. You know, somebody has found out a little bit more. Somebody wants to change what they wanted to do on stage. So the magic only really in terms of the TV show happens over the weekend when we get down there. So it's quite organic, believe it or not. And then the girls themselves just shine. They are there. They are so confident on stage. They're so eloquent. They are so supportive of each other as well. And again, especially from the girls who live overseas, the diaspora is so important to them. Their family, their connection to Ireland is so important to them. And I think that's what is one of the special things about the Rose of Tralee for me. Like, I love hearing all the Irish girls, because like they're playing for their GAA club in Monaghan or Tipperary, or, you know, Mayo winning the All-Ireland. But then we forget, you know, the Irish girls who live in Perth or South Africa or Singapore, coming home is so special. And kind of being connected to your family through the Rose of Tralee is so special as well. So that's one of the great things about the show for me.
1: And how do you think the camaraderie is between the girls this year?
2: I am getting a very giddy vibe off them.
1: Yeah.
2: So I am. There's lots of crack, there's lots of laughing, there's lots of slagging already, probably more so than I would have said previous years. So they've seemed to have gelled really quickly, because they've only gotten to know each other. And so I can just imagine that's going to keep blossoming as the week goes on, when they're touring together and when they find out who they're sharing with and all that. So yeah, I think there's a great friendly crack vibe with this lot.
1: And you're from Carlo.
2: Yep.
1: So who, if you had to nominate someone to go for Carlo's Rose, who would you nominate?
2: Oh God. Well, do you know what? When I was a little girl, my nana used to constantly badger me, because all my mom's side of the family are from Kerry. I'm from Carlo. So my nana was like, you could be the Kerry Rose. You could be the Carlo Rose. You could be the Dublin Rose. You could be whatever. She really wanted me to do it. And then by the time I turned 18, I was off traveling with a show called No Frontiers. So I was already kind of on my own adventure. But who would I nominate? I'm probably going to start badgering my 8-year-old daughter, Ellie, because she's kind of saying, I was going to bring her down this year. But my 4-year-old then was like, I want to come too.
1: Yeah.
2: And she would not sit in the audience, because she just wanted to be on stage with me twirling. So they're not coming this year, but I think the seed is already been planted. She's my biggest fan, my 8-year-old, and she loves the girls as well. So I'll be nominating her, I think.
1: And if you were to go for yourself as a Rose, what would be your talent?
2: If they increased the age bracket by about 5,000 years, I think my talent would be probably freestyle dancing to Jennifer Lopez.
1: Okay.
2: There you go. I don't know if they allow you have a few drinks on stage before that, but that would be a requirement as well.
1: Perfect. Catherine, thank you so much for joining us today.
2: No worries.
3: Hi, everyone. My name is Ruby Conway and I'm here with Ciaran McGinty, New York's selected Rose. So how does it feel being selected as New York's Rose then?
4: It's a really big honour. I feel very lucky to be representing New York. There were 17 girls in my selection and everyone was so lovely. So I just feel really lucky to be here representing all of them and the city as well as a whole.
3: And was the competition fierce then to become New York's Rose?
4: We did have a selection weekend. It was very nice to get to know all the girls and go through the interview process. And then we did a selection night, kind of similar to how it'll be on television, where we did an interview on stage with an MC as well.
1: And you're a teacher back in America.
4: Yeah, so I'm an elementary school teacher. I teach first grade, but it would be senior infants over here.
1: Okay, and how did you get into teaching then?
4: So I did experience when I was in high school. So I was a teenager in a special needs classroom in the elementary school that I went to. So I really took an interest in teaching specifically with special needs students at that time. So that's kind of what shaped my career and what made me want to go into teaching then. So I have a degree in special needs teaching as well.
1: Okay, and how did you find out about the Roses Relief Festival then? Was it always kind of talked about in your family? Because your parents are Irish, aren't they?
4: Yeah, so my mom is from Kildare. We always used to come over for the summer. We'd come about 6 weeks every summer and our base would be in Leixlip in Kildare. So the Rosa Truly was always on in Granny and Grandad's house. It was always such an exciting night to watch all together in the sitting room. So it's always something that was kind of on my radar and I'm really excited now that I'm a part of it this year.
1: And you say you have a big Irish community back at home then. How does it feel having a piece of home traveling with you everywhere?
4: Yeah, I'm really lucky. There's such a strong sense of community. I live in Woodlawn in the Bronx near McLean Avenue. So it's a really strong Irish community. I have all of our Irish products. I can get Brennan's bread in the deli and everything, which is so nice to have a literal taste of home. But the support I've had from everybody is so exciting. Everyone knowing about the Rose, it's just been fantastic. I'm really, really proud and happy to be part of that community.
1: And how would it feel then to win Rose today for yourself?
4: Oh, I think it would just be such an honor. Even getting to know all the Roses so far, were just, it's a really tight group so far. Everyone's so lovely. Yeah, so just here for the friendships and everything. See, it would be such an honor, to be honest. Just everything about the festival is amazing and it's so nice to be a part of it.
1: Perfect. Thank you so much for joining us today, Kira.
4: Thanks for having me.
1: And I'm here with Swad, Dublin's Rose. So how did you become a Rose then, Swad?
5: So you apply, you fill out an application, and then the final 40, I think it was this year, were selected. And then we did different events throughout the year. And then we had a selection night across the last weekend of May.
1: And you're a business owner yourself, are you? Because you have a baking business.
5: Yes. So I started Ireland's first cake in a can business. It's called Caked Up. I literally just home bake the cakes and then I make ganache, mascarpone, and then I layer it myself. And then I have like a can sealing machine. So we literally just eat cake out of a can.
1: How did you think of that?
5: I had seen it online. It's big in Japan and I'd seen it like last year and I bought the machine a year ago, actually, and I sat on it for 6 months. And then I just said, what am I waiting for? Now or never. Let me just launch it. It doesn't have to be perfect at the start. Let me just get it out there into the world and then I can perfect it as I go.
1: And you ran the London Marathon this year.
5: Yeah.
1: How did you get into running then?
5: I've been running since maybe secondary school. So a good like 7-8 years. I just love running. You know, at the start I was terrible at it and I just kept going at it. And you know, I ran the marathon, best and worst thing I've ever done in my life, but it was great though. It was definitely great. Yeah.
1: And are there any other big goals this year then?
5: I'm doing the Dublin Marathon. I'm doing that in October. I'm starting my training at some point. But yeah, I'm doing the marathon and obviously Rosa Truly.
1: Love that. And so what would you do then in your free time to kind of wind down? Because obviously you're very busy, you know?
5: I am such a divil for just being a serial hobbyist. So wind down doesn't really exist in my world. If I'm not doing sports, I'm with friends or I'm with family and I'm just really enjoying my time with everyone. Or just going for a walk or a run.
1: Love that. I'm the same. So tell me about your job then.
5: I am a medical scientist. So I studied medical science at TUD and I've been in the workforce for 4 years now. So I work in a histology lab. So basically at a hospital, I do patient sample testing. So histology is working with any sort of tissue. So if you ever have sort of a skin tag or, you know, if you get a biopsy, anything taken from you, comes down to us in the lab. We put it through different processes and sort of, so for example, we could get a piece of tissue, we put it through different reagents and chemicals. And, you know, we do a lot of like staining, putting it through machines, and then we cut sections and we put it on a glass slide and it gets seen under the microscope. So study of tissue and we see cells.
1: And what is your favorite thing about your job then?
5: Honestly, the people. I always say, like, you know, I've worked at a couple of hospitals in Dublin now and job is the same, but it's just the people that make it. You know, you're spending so much time with people and I've been so blessed that every hospital I've worked at, I've had such a great bunch of people. So yeah, best part is the people.
1: And how do you think living in Dublin then has kind of shaped who you are as a person?
5: Well, you know, living as a Dub, it's definitely toughened you up. You know, you're in the big city, you know, everything's go, go, go. And you know, the banter, the humor, you can't beat it. Dare I say, the best city in Ireland.
1: And how proud then would you be to call yourself Ireland's 2026 Rose of Tralee?
5: Let's not speak too soon. No, it would be an amazing opportunity. And, you know, just to sort of have that platform to share my story and to meet different people and, you know, community, and to kind of make a difference. It'd be very, very, I'd be very proud and very honored to have that opportunity.
1: Hey, perfect. Thank you so much for joining us.
5: Thank you for having me.
1: And I'm here with Caroline McDonald, Wicklow's chosen rose. So how does it feel then to say you are Wicklow's rose this year?
6: It still feels strange. Yeah. Yeah, it does. It's something I wasn't expecting. So it's super exciting. But like saying that I'm the Wicklow rose for this year, it's still like a dream. Like, it's not even real. Yeah. Now that we're here, it's starting to become reality. But like still, like, yeah, it's crazy. Yeah.
1: And how fierce then was the competition to become Wicklow's rose?
6: Oh, it, like, the girls that applied were all so amazing. I do not know how the judges chose. Like, no clue, because everyone was just so nice, so friendly. Everyone was like so funny, like chatting, like we were all good friends. So like, yeah, it was really good.
1: And how do you think the banter is with the girls this year then?
6: Oh, this year, like, we get on like a house on fire. I met someone like 2 weeks ago at the Galway races, but like a few of the girls I only met on Sunday. And like, we all get on so, so well. And everyone is up for like good fun and a laugh, which is amazing.
1: And you're from Greystones. So how did your hometown react then when they heard the news?
6: Oh, the support from Greystones has been amazing. They have banners of my face up everywhere at the moment. That, yeah. Yeah. So if you drive through, you'll see my face somewhere. But no, it's been crazy. My estate, everyone around, like the support I've gotten, like comments, messages, like, oh, it's been incredible.
1: And you are a pharmacist, am I right in saying that?
6: Yeah.
1: So how did you get into that job?
6: So when I was in school, I really liked biology and chemistry. And my guidance counsellor was like, I was going to go into science. And she was like, why don't you just look into pharmacy? I wouldn't have considered it whatsoever, because it's not something that you really think of when you're like in school. You don't be like, oh, I want to be a pharmacist. So I went to the open day in RCSI and I loved it. And then I did my undergraduate there and then my master's. And yeah, I qualified last September. So I'm like nearly a year qualified now.
1: Hey, yeah. Okay. And what do you think is the best bit about your job?
6: I love working with people. So it's really nice. And every day is different. So like, I also locum, so I'm in a lot of different pharmacies. So I get to meet so many different people. So it's really nice to like hear everyone's stories and like work with everyone, get to know everyone, which is so nice.
1: And you're a baton twirler. You've been a baton twirler for a good few years. Like, how did that even come into your life?
6: So I have done baton twirling since I was 8. My mum used to do it when she was younger, and they were in a club in Greystones, but the club stopped when they were young. And when we were all young, like my mum and her friends all had kids around the same age, they were like, let's set it back up. Like, let's have something to do for us. So they set it up and I've been doing it since. Yeah.
1: And what do you think is the best thing about Wicklow, in your opinion?
6: I don't know, the community is just so nice. I'm like, I love Wicklow, but it's also so different. Like, Greystones is different to like other parts of Wicklow, which is nice. And yeah. Like, we have the sea beside Greystones, so it's really nice. But then you have the mountains, like, and it's like just the scenery, the people, everyone is so lovely in Wicklow.
1: And how would it feel then to say you are 2026's Rose of Tralee?
6: I'm like, I haven't really thought. I do keep forgetting that, like, it is actually like, I'm like here to meet the girls. So I do keep forgetting that someone actually becomes the Rose of Tralee. It would be absolutely incredible. Like, it would be amazing. But yeah, no, I'm just happy enough to be here as well. So, but it would be amazing. Yeah. Yeah.
1: Perfect. Thank you so much for joining us today, Caroline.
6: Thank you so much for having me. It's lovely.

Dublin City FM, playing more of the music you love on Good Morning Dublin. Stephen Daly here. Another hour of great chats on the way. We'll be catching up with the frontman of the Stiff Little Fingers and looking ahead to another busy sporting weekend. But before we get to 11 o'clock, how did you get on with the answer to our head wrecker? 15% of kids will get these before going back to school. What were we talking about? The answer, new glasses. Well done if you cracked our head wrecker. Another one on Monday's show. But let's play you some John Lennon to take us up to 11.

Hey, this is Zinni with Just Press Play. Stop endlessly scrolling for what to watch. Let me guide you with the best that's coming to your streaming services this month. The legend that is Jose Mourinho is getting his own documentary on his life in Mourinho. Filmed over 2 years, Mourinho tells the story of a man who revolutionized what it meant to be a football manager, charting his rise from winning the league titles in four different countries to lifting the Champions League twice. You can watch this on Netflix August 11th. My Brilliant Career is a new series based on Australian author Miles Franklin. Follows Sybil, a shocking modern young woman with ambition to be a writer in 1900s Australia, while her family are determined to marry her off. You can watch this on Netflix August 13th. And what's this? Camp Rock 3 is coming out. The Jonas Brothers are executive producing a brand new Camp Rock movie. The film starts when Connect 3 lose their opening act for a major reunion tour. They return to their beloved Camp Rock to discover the next big thing. You can catch this on Disney Plus August 13th. I'm Sydney, and that was Just Press Play, your guide to the best of what's coming to your streaming services this month on 103.2 Dublin City FM.

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7: Welcome back to hour two of Good Morning Dublin here on Dublin City FM. Still loads more to come over the next couple of hours. We'll look ahead to another busy sporting weekend. Stephen Kenny will give us the lowdown on all of the action. The final weekend of pre-season games with some of the big teams in action. The start of the EFL Championship, of course, the Community Shield. The FedEx Cup gets underway on the PGA Tour. And a big weekend of UFC as well. Stephen will look ahead to all of that for us in just a little bit. Plus, Ruby Conway speaks to Jake Burns, frontman of the band The Stiff Little Fingers. They'll be talking about their debut album, Inflammable Material, their upcoming gig in the Academy, and of course, how their music has stood the test of time. It's all on the way this hour on Good Morning Dublin. More great music, as always, too. And this from Cher to kick off hour two of the show. Let's say happy Friday from all of us here.

0: Hello.
1: Michael O'Kane here. It's August 14th and this is what happened on this day in music. In 1971, The Who released their fifth studio album, Who's Next? Considered by critics to be one of the best records and one of the greatest rock albums of all time. In 1985, Michael Jackson infamously won a bid over Paul McCartney and Yoko Ono for the ownership of ATV Music's catalogue, which, if you don't know, included more than 4,000 songs, most of which were Beatles compositions penned by Paul McCartney and John Lennon. And last but certainly not least, on this day in 1999, Ronan Keating had a UK number one single with When You Say Nothing At All, the debut solo single from the ex-Boyzone lead singer. The song was also used in the film Notting Hill. Lastly, if you're celebrating your birthday today, you share with Inbetweeners star James Buckley, actresses Mila Kunis and Halle Berry, and Love Island host Maya Jama. I'm Michael O'Kane, and that was what happened on this day in music.

set to take to the stage in Croke Park over the next couple of weeks for one of the biggest shows of the summer, The Weeknd and Take My Breath on Good Morning Dublin. Stephen Daly here. Hopefully your morning is going well. And with The Weeknd comes more great sporting action. Stephen Kenny, host of Dublin City FM Sports Zone, is here once again to take a look ahead to all of this weekend's action. The final set of pre-season games for all the big Premier League sides. Of course, the Charity Shield this weekend too, as Arsenal square off against Manchester City, the start of the EFL Championship. The FedEx Cup gets underway on the PGA Tour, and it's another big weekend of UFC as well. And don't forget all of the biggest sporting talking points of the week and all of the action as it happens every Saturday afternoon. Sports Zone, live from 2 on Dublin City FM.

Hello, I'm Stephen Kenny, and here's your sports preview for this weekend. The end of pre-season has arrived with the final weekend of games before the start of the Premier League season. Tonight, newly promoted side Coventry City are in action against French side Monaco at 7 p.m. Tomorrow, 15 of the 20 Premier League sides are in action. Chelsea are in action against Real Sociedad at Stamford Bridge. Crystal Palace are at home against Freiburg. Leeds are at home against Augsburg. Aston Villa take on Borussia Mönchengladbach. Bournemouth are away to Mainz. Ipswich take on Union Berlin. Brentford take on Frankfurt. Brighton host Bologna. Everton take on Lille. Hull host Nice. Newcastle take on Bayer Leverkusen. Sunderland take on Stade Rennes. Spurs take on Hoffenheim. Fulham take on Stuttgart. And Manchester United host AC Milan. Sunday sees Liverpool take on Italian side Como and Nottingham Forest take on French side Stade Brest. It's also the start of the EFL Championship League 1 and League 2 season. The Championship starts tonight with Wolves, who were relegated last season from the Premier League, take on Blackburn Rovers at Molineux. Other standout ties in the Championship this weekend sees Middlesbrough, who were beaten in the playoff final against Hull, take on newly promoted side Lincoln, and Burnley take on West Ham down at Turf Moor. It's also Community Shield weekend as reigning Premier League champions Arsenal take on reigning FA Cup champions Man City down at the Principality Stadium in Cardiff. Arsenal have won the Shield 17 times, which is second in all time, while City have won it 7 times. It's a rematch of the 2023 game between the two sides, in which Arsenal won on penalties. Kickoff is at 3 p.m. on Sunday. In rugby, preparation for New Zealand continues on ahead of their test series against South Africa, called quote-unquote rugby's greatest rivalry. They are in action against the Vodacom Bulls tomorrow at 6 p.m. Irish time down in Pretoria. Australia and Japan also face off in their final game of their two-match series. It's an early start if you want to watch it, as it gets underway at 6 a.m. Irish time tomorrow. In golf, the FedEx Championship gets underway on the PGA Tour with the St. Jude Championship in Memphis. It's the most wholesome golfing event of the year, with all the ticket donations going to the St. Jude Children's Hospital. And since the partnership began in 1970, over €70 million has been donated. On the DP World Tour, it heads to Denmark for the Danish World Championship. In tennis, preparation gets underway for the US Open, with that underway next weekend, with the Cincinnati Open in the ATP and WTA Tour. In hockey, both men and women's World Cup get underway in Belgium and the Netherlands, with both Irish men's and women's sides in action. Ireland's men's side are in action on Sunday morning, taking on Australia, who are ranked 4th in the world, while the women's side are in action on Sunday evening, taking on Spain, who are ranked 6th in the world. The European Athletics Championship continues in Birmingham and the European Aquatics Championship in Paris. Clarissa Shields fights Kate Scott for the Unified Middleweight World Championship in Atlanta. The final of the 100 takes place in cricket for both the men's and women's competition. The final round of the Formula E World Championship takes place in London, with four drivers can mathematically win the championship. The darts heads to New Zealand for the New Zealand Darts Masters. And finally, UFC 330 takes place, with Irishman Ian Machado Gary looking to win the UFC welterweight title against Islam Makhachev in Philadelphia. It's set to be a very busy weekend as always, but SportsZone will have you covered. Make sure you tune in to myself, Stephen Kenny, and Sean Roots every Saturday from 2 to 5 p.m. only on Dublin City FM.

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1: Hello, Michael O'Kane here. It's August 14th and this is what happened on this day in music. In 1971, The Who released their fifth studio album, Who's Next? Considered by critics to be one of the best records and one of the greatest rock albums of all time. In 1985, Michael Jackson infamously won a bid over Paul McCartney and Yoko Ono for the ownership of ATV Music's catalogue. Which, if you don't know, included more than 4,000 songs, most of which were Beatles compositions penned by Paul McCartney and John Lennon. And last but certainly not least, on this day in 1999, Ronan Keating had a UK number one single with When You Say Nothing At All, the debut solo single from the ex-Boyzone lead singer. The song was also used in the film Notting Hill. Lastly, if you're celebrating your birthday today, you share with Inbetweeners star James Buckley, actresses Mila Kunis and Halle Berry, and Love Island host Maya Jama. I'm Michael O'Kane, and that was what happened on this day in music.

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0: back with some new music in 2026, which I don't think was on anyone's bingo card. New Radicals, You Get What You Give on Good Morning Dublin. Stephen Tidy here. We are taking you through until midday. And what a treat we have in store for you right now as Ruby Conway catches up with lead singer of the iconic Northern Irish band Stiff Little Fingers, talking about their debut album, their upcoming gig in the Academy, how their music has stood the test of time, and all about their amazing career.
1: Hi everyone, and welcome back to Good Morning Dublin. My name is Ruby, and here to chat with me today is lead singer of Belfast punk band Stiff Little Fingers. Jake Burns fronted the band since 1977, and with the date in the Academy this year, they're back touring. Welcome to the show, Jake.
2: Hi, thanks. How are you doing?
1: Good, good. And we're very glad to have you on the show because you're calling in from America, and I know the time zone's a bit fast. So thank you so much for coming on the show today.
2: Thanks for accommodating me.

0: because that was what we knew. So, it was always something I was very, very interested in, you know. And then, like I said, I think I was 12, 1970, when I saw the local TV station had the brains to record Taste's farewell concert, and they broadcast it right after the football results. So I was literally, like I said, 12 years old, and I was leaving the front room having watched the football results, and I heard this sound from the television and turned around and basically was like, what the hell is that? And turned around and sat down. That was the first time I clapped eyes on Rory Gallagher. Instantly, I went, 12 years old, I went from wanting to be George Best to wanting to be Rory Gallagher. So I then started pestering my parents to get me a guitar. It took them a year or so to cave because they thought it was just another passing fancy. And I think I was about 14 when I got my first guitar. I thought it was just a hobby, you know. Little did I know that all these years later, I'd still be doing it and doing it for a living, you know.
1: Yeah. So last year then you brought out your debut album, Inflammable Material, in a remastered version. So how did it feel to go back to that album, because it's one of the most iconic punk albums ever still to this day?
0: It's weird when people refer to it like that, you know. Again, you know, we were a bunch of kids. I think I was like 20. I was certainly like 19 when we formed the band, you know. And we'd been turned down by every record label in the country. We'd just finished a tour opening for the Tom Robinson Band, who were really big news at the time. They were selling out everywhere. So, you know, we thought, oh, well, we're bound to get a deal after this. And still nobody was interested. So luckily, the very kind folks at Rough Trade said, well, why don't we just make an album between us? You know, they'd never made an album. We'd never made an album. Seriously, all I was thinking was, well, at least this way we get to record these songs and they don't just disappear into the ether, never to be heard again. So as far as we were concerned, we were just, you know, we were making, it was a document. This will be something to play your grandkids in years to come and go, this is what your granddad did when he was young and daft. As far as we were concerned, that's what it was. So yeah, now that it's become this thing, if you like, it's taken on a life of itself, which it has done for many years, you know, it almost feels like that wasn't me. Does that make any sort of sense? You know, it was like, I can almost view Inflammable Material as done by somebody else. I can't listen to it without thinking, oh, I wish we'd done this better, I wish we'd done that better. But the more I think of it, the more I think, well, you know, if we'd managed to get a record deal with a major label, they would have put us in a big studio with, probably a big-name producer who would have smoothed out all the rough edges. By recording it with Rough Trade on a very tight budget and over a very short period of time, if we'd gone to a major label, it would have been a totally different record and probably not representative of what the band were at the time. And also probably wouldn't have captured that period in our lives as well, you know.
1: Yeah, and you mentioned there, like, if you had gone with another record label, they would have smoothed you out. And I think that's what makes that album so good. It's that it's just brutally honest, you know what I mean? Like, it really tells what was happening at the time. So were you kind of nervous before bringing it out in kind of such a controversial time, you know?
0: If you mean, were we nervous in terms of personal safety? I don't really think so. We probably should have been, you know, looking back on it. And yeah, you're right. I mean, you know, I look at some of the lyrics of some of those songs. I think, like I said, you know, in retrospect, maybe we should have been concerned. But, you know, you're young and you're daft. And also, you know, we were kind of angry as well about what was going on where we were living. And, you know, we kind of wanted to get that out there, you know, get it off our chests, if you like. Obviously, when the record came out, nobody was more surprised than we were by the reaction to it. And obviously, you know, a lot of other people felt the same way as we did, you know?
1: Yeah. And in 1979, then, you became the first band ever to hit the UK Top 20 album charts on an independent label with that same album. So what was your reaction when you kind of heard that? Because the whole punk movement was very DIY, you know, like, it's do-it-yourself kind of attitude, you know what I mean? So how did that feel?
0: Seriously bizarre. I mean, I remember when that album chart came out, I think it was the week's highest new entry or something, which totally blew us away. Because we'd heard rumors that it had charted, but nobody believed it. I mean, even Rough Trade didn't believe it. So we were listening to the album countdown, because they used to do that on Radio 1 at the time. And we were listening to the album countdown, and it was getting higher and higher and higher. And we're like, nah, this is obviously just a daft rumor that somebody has started. And then there we were, like, one place above the best of Barry Manilow, I think, remember. That's really funny. And we were totally flabbergasted by the whole thing. But also, here's a very, very strange thing. I think because none of us, and I mean including our manager and even including Rough Trade to some degree, I mean, as far as I was concerned, the music business was a bit like an episode of the Monkees TV show or something, you know? You form a band, you make a record, the record goes into the charts, you go on Top of the Pops and everybody lives happily ever after.

0: That's what happened, which was bizarre. And when you look back on it now, I've obviously been doing this my entire life, and I've met hundreds of incredibly talented musicians who never get anywhere near that. I mean, guys and women who play way better than I do, who I think are much better writers than I am, but just didn't get that bit of luck, you know? But when it was happening to us, it just felt like, oh, isn't that how it works? You know, you make a record, it goes in the charts, and all that other stuff. So it was very, very strange. Like I said, looking back on it is like, God, do you know how precarious that whole thing was?
1: And how did you keep your voice in check at the time when you were making all these albums? Because, like, you're screaming, and I love it. Like, I think it's a great album. But, like, I think it's mad how your voice still intact now. Do you know what I mean? Like, how are you still even talking to me? Like, the way you were just screaming on those things and Inflammable Material and your next album, there wasn't even, like, a year between when it came out. So to have to do some mad things to keep your voice in check.
0: Not at all. Again, it was the stupidity of youth and not knowing any better, you know? I mean, over the years, I've actually learned how to sing. I mean, I don't mean I didn't take lessons or anything. I actually just, you know, it just developed over time. But back then, yeah, I mean, I used to even refer to myself as that voice as the barking dog, because that's what it felt like for me, you know? And it came about because of the singers that I liked. I mean, I always loved Lee Brillo from Dr. Feelgood. You know, I love that sort of gruff edge to his voice. Graham Parker was very fond of. And Rory himself, you know, I mean, Rory had quite a rough edge to his voice when he wanted. And I also realized really quickly that those guys could actually sing. And the other thing you've got to remember about being in a band when you're a kid is nobody wants to be the singer. Nobody wants to be the singer. So I basically ended up doing it because nobody else would do it. And it sort of fell to me, I think, mainly because, well, you wrote the song, you better sing it. So it was very much a just learn as you go along thing. I mean, my voice used to blow out all the time on tour. In a way, it was kind of lucky that I sang, if you can call it singing like that, because I was just able to power through it. But it's interesting to me, in later years, the number of bands that I've toured with or that we've toured with who are now really popular. I mean, some of these bands we've actually been the opening act for. And they've all come up to me and said, you know, oh, you basically taught us how to sing. I'm like, you poor devils. It's like, you know, you do know you're going to blow your voice out.
1: Yeah, so when you then broke up in 1983 for a few years, how did you find managing a solo career? Because up until this point, you had done it with your friends, you know? So how did it feel kind of going off on your own for the first time?
0: Well, that wasn't until much, much later. And, I mean, that came about, I got a phone call asking if I wanted to go out and play some of these songs acoustically. And, you know, people had said to me, actually as far back as 1982, our drummer at the time, Dolphin Taylor, said to me, you know, you should make a solo record. Because at the time, the band, we weren't getting on particularly well. In fact, we ended up splitting up not long after that for a few years. And he was probably right, you know, just go away, leave the band alone for a year, do something, you know, so you should go off and do a solo record. I didn't want to, because I've always enjoyed being part of a band. So I got this phone call saying, do you want to come out and do these songs acoustically? And I thought, well, first of all, they don't work acoustically. I'm not sure I'm comfortable going out on my own. Anyway, the guy who was putting it together said, oh, you won't be on your own. Jean-Jacques Manel from the Stranglers is going to do it. Pauline Black from the Selectors is going to do it. And at the time, Steve Diggle from the Buzzcocks was supposed to do it, but he fell off a motorcycle and broke his wrist and couldn't do it. Anyway, it feels like being in a band again. Okay, I'll give it a go. And I found that the songs actually worked acoustically. So I did that a few times. And then again, fast forward another few years, I got a phone call from the Dropkick Murphys over here asking would I go out and do just half an hour with an acoustic guitar on my own with them. Now, when I'd done the previous ones with Pauline Black, we were playing small art centres to, you know, 200-300 people a night, thereabouts. And suddenly I'm on stage with the Dropkick Murphys playing these arenas around America, and I'm wandering onto a stage on my own, and there's like anywhere between 5,000 and 7,000 people in front of me. And that's the point when you sort of go, this is real. I'm out here all on my own, you know? But again, I found that I actually really enjoyed it, particularly if you can connect with the audience straight away. If you don't make them laugh in the first 5 minutes, you've lost them. So it became a weird sort of cross between freeing up your inner Bob Dylan and also freeing up your inner Frank Carson. It was very strange, you know.
1: Yeah, and you said yourself there, like, if you don't win over the audience in the first 5 minutes, you're in for a rough concert, a rough set. And I think that applies to everywhere. It applies to comedy, music.
0: Yeah, absolutely. And, you know, the thing is, as well, it's kind of untried water, you know. I mean, with Stiff Little Fingers, you walk on and, you know, we generally walk on and we just play the first three songs without breathing. And you know the audience are on your side. I mean, they've come to see you. They've bought tickets based on the records they've heard. And you're playing the songs, you know, as close to the records as you can possibly get them. So you know that that's going to go over well. When you suddenly walk on and play, I don't know, a song like Wasted Life or whatever, as a slow acoustic ballad, you think, they're either going to like this or they're going to bloody kill me, because, you know, it's a lot more nerve-wracking, quite apart from the fact that, you know, you're also completely on your own.
1: Yeah, and you have a song then, Strummerville, inspired by Joe Strummer, the frontman of The Clash.
0: Yeah.
1: So how important was he to you? Because I know you said in a previous interview that you admired the way he just spoke up about what was happening in his own life at the time, you know?
0: Yeah, I mean, The Clash were huge influences. When punk rock first happened, like sort of 1976, I'd moved on from listening to what I guess you would call your heavy metal bands. Because again, you got to remember, like I said, I was 12 years old when I first heard Rory Gallagher. And all my friends at the time were slightly older than me. So these guys were buying the first Led Zeppelin records, the first Black Sabbath records and stuff. So that's what I was listening to. When really at 12 years old, I should have been listening to bubblegum pop or whatever. You know, I should have been a teeny bopper, but I wasn't. That was what I'd been listening to. So I was already bored with all that by the time punk actually happened. And by that stage, I'd started listening to the likes of Bob Marley. I was listening to Dr. Feelgood, Graham Parker, these guys. I guess what was always somewhat, you know, patronizingly dismissed as pub rock in Britain. And so when I first heard punk, I first heard the Pistols, I heard Anarchy and the Damned's New Rose and stuff, I thought, this is great, you know, this is really exciting, but I don't see any future in it. So, you know, yeah, it's a lot of fun, but it'll be gone in 6 months because these guys are, you know, they're screaming and shouting about what exactly. It took me a while to actually decipher the lyrics of Anarchy to realize that Lydon was actually on about something. I mean, I love these guys dearly now because they're all friends, but I didn't see a future in it. And then I heard The Clash, specifically the song Career Opportunities, because I thought, this is a guy in London singing about his life, you know, and it hit home. That was when I thought, now this has got legs. So, you know, The Clash became very important to me as a touchstone. For those that saw them back in the day, on the stage, they were electrifying. They were an amazing force of nature almost, you know. They were really quite something to see. So Strummer was very, very important. I mean, I didn't know the man that well. I think I only met him a couple of times. So it's not like, you know, we were bosom buddies swapping songwriting notes or anything like that. But yeah, as an influence, he was hugely influential. And then when he passed away so young, I was actually in Belfast. We'd just played the night before. So of course, being the last night of the tour, we all hit the drink afterwards. So I was woken the next morning by every phone in my room ringing. And I'm like, oh, gosh, I was hoping to sleep this hangover off, you know. And yeah, it was somebody from the BBC wanting to come, just ask your reaction to the death of Joe Strummer. And I thought somebody was winding me up. Joe was out running marathons and stuff while the rest of us were just going down the pub. It didn't make any sort of sense at all. Very, very sad loss. And
1: yeah, and I think, as you said, like, The Clash are so influential, and their album, London Calling, like, that's well up there with, I think, Inflammable Material. Those albums are such a testament to the time they came out, you know, and next year it'll be 50 years since the band formed. How do you feel about that?
0: Old. It's one of those things that kind of snuck up on me, you know. I was just saying that, you know, looking back on the first album or whatever, and there are times it feels like it happened to somebody else, you know. I talk about those times and the things we've done over the years and the people we've met and whatever. And I literally do find myself having to stop in the middle of telling an old story or whatever and thinking, did that actually happen or am I making this up, you know? It just seems bizarre. That's what we did, and that's how long we've been doing it. You know, it's like there's an old Monty Python sketch where I think John Cleese is playing God or whatever, and somebody, you know, comes up with the pearly gates and he goes, yep, no, sorry, mate, that was it. That's your life, gone. And it's, you know, it's true, because looking back on it, that the whole 50 years or whatever feels like 5 minutes. I guess the lesson is, if you get a chance in life, grab it, because it's gone before you know it.
1: Jake, thank you so much for coming on the show today. It was lovely talking to you. So if our listeners want to get tickets for the band's tour, they can find them on Ticketmaster. Stiff Little Fingers play at the Academy on the 21st of August. Again, Jake, thank you so much for coming on the show today.
0: Thank you for having me, Ruby. Appreciate it.

Dublin City FM, playing more of the music you love, and that's wrapping up Good Morning Dublin for Friday and for another week. Thank you so much for hanging out with us for the past couple of hours, and don't forget all the best bits of the week ready to listen back to right now on dublincityfm.ie. That's where you will find them. Have yourself a great weekend. We'll leave you with this super tune from probably the biggest pop star on the planet, let's be fair, the mighty Taylor Swift. We are never getting back together, at least until Monday morning. We'll talk to you then on Dublin City FM.

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1: Hey, it's Emily. I'm here with your Out-Out Guide to tell you all about Dublin's event scene. With sports talks to food festivals, Dublin has got it all for you this week. Annie returns to the Bord Gáis Energy Theatre from the 11th to the 16th of August. This beloved family musical follows brave young Annie, who escapes the hardships of Miss Hannigan's orphanage for a life-changing stay with billionaire Olive Warwick's. 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A must-visit event for food lovers, tickets start from €32. An evening with Ryan Giggs comes to the Helix on the 11th of August, ahead of the Manchester United v Leeds United pre-season friendly at Croke Park. The club legend will share stories from his illustrious career and reflect on the fierce rivalry between the two teams. Fans can expect insights, memorable moments and behind-the-scenes anecdotes from one of football's most decorated players. I'm Emily and this has been your Out-Out Guide on 103.2 Dublin City FM.
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0: A very warm welcome along to you. I'm Alex Gibson, and you're listening to The Persuaders, which is your weekly review of all things marketing and media here on 103.2 Dublin City FM. Don't forget that if you want to get podcasts of the past shows, they are available to consult with. 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Now, live in studio today, I'm delighted to welcome Nicky Dorn, who's the founder and director of NDAS. Thanks for joining us live today, Nicky.
1: It's great to see you again, Alex.
0: Yeah. It was only the other day I was chatting to you. Actually, you reminded me before we came on air, and it just shows, you know, it's one of those moments where you go, God, I really am getting old. You told me that the last time we had on The Persuaders was, and I would have said 5 or 6 years ago, it was actually in 2009.
1: Yeah, 17 years ago.
0: Yeah, well, I just wanted you to give you time to accumulate a good story in the interim. Yeah, 2009, you were saying just before we came on air, that was the context of, and that's proof positive that you are listening to the longest running business program in Ireland, folks, that you, we were talking at that stage in 2009, and you checked it using AI. It's wonders of AI, because I would have never known how to even begin this. We were talking about the Big Switch. So some of the older listeners will know. Switch was an amazing campaign. It really had a lot of cut through. You were marketing director at the time of Bord Gáis.
1: That's right, yeah. So 17 years ago, in February 2009, that campaign went live. It's funny, my kids are 25 and 24, and when I talk to them about, you know, there was only a single electricity provider and a single gas provider, they can't understand the concept.
0: Yeah.
1: And that was the way we lived our lives. The Big Switch introduced competition to the energy markets in Ireland, and now it's absolutely taken for granted, and actually, thankfully, has become a bit of a model for how to run proper switching campaigns.
0: Yeah, and it's one of those areas. It's become, one of the challenges for marketers now is that there's a habituation that people change when the contract comes to an end, or at least a significant portion do, and you've got to be proactive to try and stymie that, etc. We won't spend the whole show talking about the Big Switch, but it's kind of an interesting one just to showcase some of your skills sets, which is around, you know, big thinking, big strategy. I mean, if you think about a brand like Bord Gáis, and even the name, there would have been an association that it just does one thing, which is provide gas. And I guess that was a big marketing challenge for you, was to sort of cut through that well ingrained perception that that was what you were about.
1: Yeah, so, well, you had to kind of educate the audience, first of all, because there was no such thing as switching. It didn't exist.
0: Indeed, yeah.
1: So you had to educate people that you could actually choose an alternative provider. So that was the first thing. The second thing, and then just like a lot of these marketing principles should still work today. I don't know that they're always taught through properly with the clutter that's out there. But the user experience had to be dead simple. You just had to make it so easy for the user to actually make the switch, cut out all of the noise out of the journey, and then let people know within your core target audiences what the offer was if you did make that switch. So there was an education piece, which was much more macro than just the campaign. There was a make the journey easy piece, and then there was a let clients know piece. And I think those pieces still should be around for a lot of campaigns.
0: Yeah, we'll discuss those. I mean, let's take about the idea of just understanding, and educating the customer. That's something that a lot of companies, I suppose, don't fully appreciate. You know, they kind of maybe jump immediately to execution, and they don't spend enough time trying to understand where is the customer at in relation to your product, or indeed the entire category.
1: I think it's a very good point. Like the work I'm doing today with NDAS, we meet a lot of organizations. Like, we're working with large private organizations, semi-states, and B2B companies. And the first question that I normally have when we go in to discuss the problem that they're looking to solve is, you know, what is it you do? Why are you around? Who are your core target audiences? And why should they choose you? And that's simply purpose, why you exist, positioning, what makes you different in the eyes of your core target audience, relevant to your competitor set, and what do you really know about your core target audience? And without those, and obviously you need to understand the things you value as an organization, without those fundamental building blocks, and some people would say that's culture, it's not marketing, but they're all interlinked. Without those fundamental building blocks, it's really difficult to build a distinctive brand, a distinctive identity, and tactical campaigns that you run through or from that identity.
0: Yeah. Tell us, I mean, I know you and the team have won Marketing Team of the Year, I think, when you were in Borgosh, and Marketer of the Year, like a lot of accolades. Full disclosure, I was a judge in the Marketing Institute in various categories. So I had a sense to see at close hand just how impressive the work you and the team were doing. How do you think the team would evolve? Like, what would a team in 2009 look like? What did it look like? What do you think the team, is it a bigger team? Is it a smaller team? What are the type of roles that are, which kind of, you know, cuts to the topic of how is marketing evolving?
1: Look, it's a really good question. I won the teams that I worked with in Borgosh Energy and in Davy won Marketing Team of the Year. So it was two different organisations, one being ex-semi-state, moving into the private world, and the other being, you know, Davy, a wealth management capital markets company. So very, very different areas, and they both won Marketing Team of the Year because they were great teams. Why were they great teams? Because they understood purpose positioning. They understood what it was that we were trying to do. They understood the core target audience. In terms of team structures and the differences, I think in today's marketing world, there's far more complexity than there was 17 years ago when we were talking about the previous campaign with Borgosh Energy. And given that complexity, you need to make sure that you've got the right structures in place to deal with the right questions. Now, that does not mean that everything is equally important. And my concern with complexity and multiple channels is that marketeers can get lost in the decisions that they have to make because of the noise that's out there. And you have to keep going back to basics, and you have to structure your team around those basics. Mm. So, you know, what is it that the team are actually doing? Is the team structured around customer segments? Is the team structured around product segments? And there isn't a one size fits all. You need to look at, am I in a B2C business? Am I in a B2B business? How should I actually look at structuring the team? And when you do it, you make sure everybody's got really, really clear roles and goals, and they understand the dependencies they have and their interactions they have with the other team members. And by the way, the other thing is, right, you need to have fun along the way. And it's one of the things that worries me when I look around at today's world, is that there isn't as many smiles as there could be.
0: Yeah, and I think you're right about that. In terms of the complexity, as you say, it's much more complex. There's so many more tools. I mean, that to a certain degree builds a stress in, you know, from among marketers, in terms of, are they using the right tools? And even the just challenge of keeping up with the tools and training and retraining, that those, there are big demands now that might not have been there 17 years ago.
1: There's the everlasting debate, right, around brand versus performance. Okay, so how much should I invest in building brand, and how much should I invest in performance marketing? I think part of the problem that we have is that there's an awful lot of organizations that are dopamine dealers, right? Mm. And the dopamine hit from instantly measuring digital campaigns and the impact that digital campaigns have can mean that an awful lot of people spend more time than they should on the pure performance end of marketing.
0: Yeah.
1: And brand and performance are interlinked.
0: Yeah.
1: You can't, like, if you try to do performance marketing only without building your brand, building what you stand for, building what makes you different, educating people about it, then what you're doing is you're banging out ads and measuring them without really understanding.
0: I think you're painting an interesting mental picture, which is almost like, you know, people swipe left, swipe right. They're just looking at the latest figures coming in, the metrics and click-throughs and links, etc., but they're not stepping back from it. It's a classic efficiency versus effectiveness in a way, isn't it? Like, you're focusing a lot too much on efficiency measures and saying, are we doing the best digital campaign, etc., when the bigger question might be, are we being effective?
1: Well, that's right. So there's an effectiveness question, but are we measuring what's easy to measure for the sake of measuring it? Or are we measuring the things that are actually important for what we're trying to achieve? And are we taking action on the back of the things that we're measuring? So are we becoming more effective through doing that? So I'm a big believer in building brand. It's not as instantly measurable as performance marketing is, but without it, you're going nowhere.
0: I mean, that leads me on to just, you know, the role of marketing in the boardroom, particularly that point that you've just made, you know, that marketers have and need to articulate the long-term benefit of what they're doing. And that may not be immediately apparent to shareholders or to your CFO, etc. I mean, you have a huge experience on very senior boards. Nikki, would you say marketing has moved closer to the boardroom, or is it still a challenging position for marketing in relation to the boardroom itself?
1: So I think with more to do, marketing has moved closer to the boardroom over the last decade. You know, as you say, look, I've worked in Bank of Ireland. Lifetime was the company there. Bord Gáis Energy, for a period of my time in Bord Gáis Energy, I was the commercial director there, and in Davy. And I've sat on Exco's in all of those organisations. In NDAS, I sit with CEOs and I sit with Exco's as well as CMOs. So I certainly see that we're moving closer. And part of that is because I think marketing is becoming less seen as just the advertising marketing department and more seen as something that's ingrained and intertwined with the culture of the organization, the reputation of the organization. And I think about reputation through a public affairs and a public relations role. Yeah. Because if you're not living on the inside what you purport to be on the outside, you'll get found out.
0: Yeah.
1: And you'll get found out by the Irish consumer. So you need to make sure that culture, brand, communications are all intertwined and interlinked, and they're all talking to each other. Otherwise, you end up with a mess.
0: Yeah. Can you give us any examples of how that might, in practice, in either a real case or just your own sense of how that would work?
1: Yeah. So, I mean, I've done this recently with a number of companies. I'm working with a company, an energy brokerage in Cork called Exemplar. It's run by twin brothers, Jonathan and Vincent Fitzpatrick. And it's a fantastic business. It's a very, very successful B2B business looking at industrial, commercial and SME, multi-site SME customers. So when I first started talking with the chaps, there was a question around, we need to become more relevant from a digital perspective because we can see some of our competitors are starting to gain market share. So we started a conversation around, well, what is it that you really, you know, want to do? What is your purpose? What is your positioning? Mm. What is your values? And we actually spend quite a lot of time on the strategic elements and building blocks of the organization. When we had that work nailed down, and that, you know, that looked at and talked to them, their customers, mm-hmm. and a lot of their key stakeholders. We then worked with Wilson Creative in Cork to build out a visual identity and tone of voice system. And that's beautiful. We updated all of the key customer touch points, mm-hmm. Plus all of the LinkedIn accounts, websites, etc., etc. So you went through this culture, strategic building blocks into brand identity and tone of voice system, into production and implementation, and then into tactical marketing.
0: Yeah.
1: As opposed to, let's start banging out LinkedIn ads to the people who we think are target audience because we see other organizations doing it. And I think it's paying huge benefits, and I think it's going to reap more benefits for the business.
0: Yeah. I mean, you talked about this, and I know in the SE you have a perspective around this, that you're trying to get people to stand back and have clear thinking and clarity in their thinking rather than necessarily get lost in the weeds of campaigns, which I suppose is easier said than done, because, you know, I'm thinking particularly in startups, Nikki, and I know you're working, you know, with a few people in that space. It's so frenetic and it's so frantic, and, you know, there's a blur between the sales actual and the marketing in a small organization. So taking time, I suppose that's where people bring in a consultant to hopefully give them a sense to step back and get a bit of clarity.
1: No, absolutely. Like, just interesting you say, you know, sales as well, because again, it's interlinked, right? So what I've always said is listen to your customers first, and listen to your salespeople mm-hmm. second, right? Because they're the people that are closest to the customer. They're the people that are going to tell you what's working, what's not working, mm-hmm. what the pain points are from a client's perspective. So you absolutely need to be intertwined with them. But you're right, Alex. Like, if you don't have those fundamental building blocks, and you don't keep an eye on them, you tend to run off like kids playing soccer, you know, 80 is charging after the football, rather than actually, have we got a strategy? Are people in the right positions, etc., you know?
0: Yeah.
1: One of the things I will say in terms of effectiveness and effective marketing, I was part of the original steering group that set up the Effie Awards in Ireland with IAPI and Charlie while she was there. And I've learned an awful lot through the Effies, the Effectiveness Awards. If you take the time to properly look at that scoring system for the Effies in Ireland, you'll see that there's four pillars. Mm-hmm. There's challenge, context, objectives. There's insights and strategy. There's bringing the idea to life. And then there's measurement results, right? And actually, it's a good discipline to think about those things as you're going about doing what you're doing. Yeah. And as I say, I've learned a fair bit from them.
0: Yeah. Now, we could talk for a long time in terms of specific campaigns, but obviously AI is very much the elephant. Yeah. I won't call it the elephant in the room, but everybody I speak to has slightly different perspectives on it, which I think is rich and just shows about how fast evolving it is. What's your perspective in terms of AI within the marketing function and what role it can play and should play and where, if there are boundaries, they should exist?
1: Yeah, so, like, I'm...
0: Big question, I know.
1: I'll give a quick couple of stories. When I started in... my career, I learned to touch type. that's how old I am. When I went into the first organization, I went from a manual typewriter to electric typewriter, from electric typewriter to a word processor, DisplayWrite 4. Every one of these were going to change the entire world and going to change our working lives. Then Windows was introduced into the organization. Again, we were going to lose loads of staff because we're going to become so productive with email and with Windows and with all of those things. Mm-hmm. It kind of didn't work that way. Then the internet was brought in and everything was going to change again. Then big data became the thing, and now there's AI. And with each one of these developments, you need to learn about them because, you know, rage against the machine. You know, hold back to see, this stuff's coming, you got to do it. So when I left Davy and before I started NDAS, what I did was I did a diploma in UCD in AI. I've done the Marketing Institute of Ireland's masterclasses in AI, and I worked with a personal AI coach, Karen Howley, for a period of time because you need to understand more and more about it. Now, what I have found is AI is fantastic in terms of efficiency and productiveness and the cost savings that I can make through that efficiency and productiveness and pass on to my clients. AI is not good at strategy. Mm. It's not going to simply become a fantastic strategy tool. Mm. It's like if you said to me, Nicky, here's a set of the best tools in the world for motorbike mechanics. Those tools are not going to make me a good motorbike mechanic. In fact, I probably shouldn't start playing with the motorbike. So AI is there. It's a fantastic tool. And I believe that it can make us more efficient. At the best, I also think it can give us more time to think as marketeers and as strategists.
0: Yeah, I mean, I've discussed lots of different guests on the show. I mean, I do think there's a challenge for young marketers coming through where, you know, the sweet spot is for people like yourself, myself, who actually have accumulated experience and can power that up with AI, you know, because you have the insight and wisdom to look at how to judiciously use the tools. It's when you're younger as a marketer, I think that judgment becomes a real, and that's a challenge for the profession, all professions in a sense, like how are we going to train the next generation of marketers who have got the sense of insight that you mentioned there, sensitivity, understand how marketing builds culture within organizations if, you know, we are sort of farming out some of the process to an AI tool.
1: Look, I think it's a really good point that you're making. And I think actually you could probably go far beyond marketing with this point.
0: Well, I think, it applies to a lot.
1: So therefore, what becomes really important is your experience within the job plus education. Mm. I'm a big fan of what I see happening within the Marketing Institute of Ireland at the moment. I think Shane McGonigal, the board and the team that work with Shane have done a great job in the introduction of the certification programme.
0: Yeah, and the competency model, which we've talked about before.
1: We've complained about this as marketeers for years, that there is no proper education model for marketeers. Now there is a certification, and there is a senior certification model, and there is ongoing CPD. Mm-hmm. So I think that that is really important. Otherwise, as you say, you're just plugging stuff in to AI and you're not actually learning. So I'm a big fan of education, both on the job and formal education.
0: Yeah, and I would be, you know, even as an educator myself, trying to upskill, but I think it's really important that students in marketing, you know, that they're exposed to it at all points in their course, and they're trying to, you know, because it's fluid, it's evolving anyway, so the tools that are hot, inverted commas, today won't be a while ago. As ever, time is a big enemy of us here, getting through all the themes, but I did want to talk to you about the changing advisor and agency model, because I know over the years you've worked with tons of agencies, all sorts of agencies, whether it's pitching agencies, creative agencies, planning agencies, ad agencies, etc. So like, when you're talking to your clients now who want advice on how to work with an agency, for either select an agency or manage the relationship with an agency, what are the sort of general principles that you have in play?
1: There is each client on the client side is individual. It's a bit like, you know, the end client, ultimately you need to know a lot about them to make sure you're getting the right answer. So I work with Lucy and the fantastic marketing team in On Post, and that's a semi-state organization that has a completely different set of challenges than, say, a large private B2C organization or a niche B2B organization. And not all of them have the same agency needs, right? When you're a small B2B organization, you may be operating in a highly profitable segment, but you still need to manage your costs. And sometimes, from an agency side, they're far more interested in the large B2C FMCG or services brands than they are in the niche B2B. And you can trip yourself up by trying to apply the same kind of solutions that you would for a B2C world to a B2B world. So I personally think it's about understanding each client individually, understanding what their needs are. And it may be the traditional one agency for all, or it may be that you need a selection of agencies to do the right things, as long as you're not overloading yourself and you're not disconnecting between those agencies. Because clients make that mistake a lot. They bring in different agencies to do different things. They don't connect the dots with the agencies, and they're all tripping up over each other. You need to make sure you get the right answer in place. And one of the things I do is help B2B organizations.
0: Yeah, sure. That was the point I was just going to ask, in terms of, you know, is it the case that you need to be a certain scale to engage people like yourself in those exercises?
1: No. I mean, like, if I think about RKD, which is one of my clients on the architecture and design side of things, they brought me in and they said, look, this is what we're looking at, this is what we need help with, and they had a different requirement than Return needs the big agency model. They need a creative agency, they need a media buyer, because they're working at such scale. RKD need to bring the right panel of people in to do the right jobs for them and not overburden themselves with very large agencies.
0: Just a couple of time for a couple of other themes. A couple of weeks ago I organized a seminar on fractional manager, fractional leadership, which does interest me a lot. You're kind of a living example of it yourself to a degree. I mean, is that a model that you think is going to grow in the marketing professional?
1: So, you know, all my career I worked within single sectors and went very deep within those sectors. So retail finance within Bank of Ireland Lifetime, energy then with Bord Gáis Energy, and wealth management capital markets with Davy. So I spent an awful lot of time deeply understanding individual sectors. Now I work across multiple sectors and multiple client types, and I love it, right? So I do spend time in different sectors with different clients. Would I encourage other people to do it? Yes, I would. I wanted more life experiences than I was having. I'm having that. Does it bring different challenges with it? Yes, it does.
0: Yeah.
1: Right? So you don't have an IT department to ring.
0: No.
1: Right? When something goes wrong.
0: You don't have a finance department to chase the invoices.
1: So you have to do multiple things, but I'm loving that.
0: Yeah.
1: And the big thing that I'm really loving is the clients that I work with, right? I mean, I'm learning so much about different sectors of life. I didn't even know some of this stuff went on. Yeah. Can the principles of proper brand culture communications and marketing strategy and tactics be introduced across all of those different sectors and different client types? Absolutely they can be. Yeah. That doesn't mean it's one size fits all. It means thinking through it carefully for the client.
0: Yeah, just final theme I'd like you to think about, and as an educator, it's close to my own heart, and we touched on it a moment ago. Well, what advice would you give, Nicky, to younger marketers who'd be listening to the show or podcast?
1: So I think I love this question, right? And probably not just younger marketers, but marketers in general. There's a few things, right? One is learn the business. Learn about the business you're working for, not just about the marketing piece. Right, because I've always been mesmerized about how people can actually market something they don't fully understand or have used themselves at one point or another. So learn about the business and stick closely to your salespeople as well as your clients. Get comfortable with numbers, right? So you need to make sure, I can't do the old, oh, I'm so bad at numbers, I don't really understand. You need to understand numbers if you want to be taken seriously at an exco or a board level at any time. Build judgment, not just technical skills. And the judgment is really important, because AI is going to help us all with technical skills. And AI is going to keep telling you you're doing a great job. Mm. And AI is going to keep saying you're fantastic. So you need to make sure that you've got proper judgment. And all of that needs to be based around a deep and thorough understanding of the purpose of the organization, of the core target audience, and of what makes you different in the eyes of that core target audience.
0: Right, and look, there's lots of other dimensions to this. One that I see, you've talked about this before, about staying curious. I feel really strongly about that myself, that you've given a good example at your stage in your career, still learning and still being excited by developing this. I think it's so important for young marketers that they stay curious and they're constantly querying why things are the way they are.
1: Oh, absolutely. So when I was a kid, my dad said to me, and, you know, he hadn't had the benefit of third level education himself, he said, Nick, get the bit of paper, right? So I've been collecting bits of paper ever since. And it's fantastic. Learn on the job. Educate yourself.
0: Super. Great way to finish. Great way to finish. Positive way to finish. I've really enjoyed the interview with you. That's Nicky Doran from NDAS, Nicky Doran Advisory Services, bringing this edition of The Persuaders to a close. I don't think it'll be another 17 years, hopefully, till we get you back on. From myself, Alex Gibson, and Michael, who was on sound, thanks for listening. Bye-bye.
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3: Hey there, Dublin, it's Michael O'Kane. It's the 15th of August, and this will happen on this day in music. Some heavy hitters today, kicking off in 1965, when the Beatles made history with their performance at New York City's Shea Stadium. Performing in front of 55,000 fans, the largest concert attendance at the time, the band's set included Twist and Shout, Ticket to Ride, and Help. Also kicking off in 1969, the Woodstock Three Historic Days of Peace and Love Festival, kicking off in New York City. Approximately 400,000 fans trekked to the three-day event to see the likes of Crosby, Stills and Nash, Santana, Grateful Dead, Janis Joplin, and of course, Jimi Hendrix, who famously played the national anthem. And finally, celebrating its 50th birthday today, ABBA released their track, Dancing Queen. An instant global classic topping the charts across Europe, Mexico and Australia, the dance floor classic has become the Swedish group's one and only number one hit in the US. Now, if you or someone you know is celebrating their birthday today, you share it with singer-songwriter Mike Graham, with Boyzone, who had 21 UK hits in their career, including 6 UK number ones, including Love Me For A Reason. I'm Michael O'Kane, and that's what happened on this day in music.
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6: Are you looking for somewhere a little different in the south of France? Well, today, travel writer Conor Power takes us to Sète, a colourful seaside town of canals, beaches, oysters and great food, with a Bond connection and a starring role in films and TV. And he's going to tell us why it deserves a place on your holiday list. Conor, it is absolutely brilliant to have you back on the show. Thanks so much for joining us again.
7: Oh, thank you. It's a pleasure.
6: So we are going to be chatting about Sète, and it's not necessarily the first place that springs to mind when an Irish traveller says, I'm going to the south of France. So can you just set it up for us? Where exactly is it and what kind of place are we talking about?
7: Okay, it's a very unique place, I think. It's on the coast and it's actually also on the edge of a lagoon. So it's like Venice, in fact, and perhaps it's called the Venice of Languedoc, is what its nickname is. It's in the south, it's on the Mediterranean coast, so it's in the kind of curve of the bay there as you're coming towards Montpellier. We'd be very close by, maybe about 30, 40 kilometers to the east, and after that you've Marseille further along. So there are flights into both, actually, Aer Lingus have a new link to Montpellier, so that makes it a very, very easy place to get to if you want to go for a weekend. It was established by King Louis XIV back in the 1600s, and he was known as the Sun King. He had all sorts of fantastic ideas, and he commissioned the building of the Canal du Midi, the very famous canal that runs 240 kilometers, joining the Atlantic with the Mediterranean. And he chose Sète as the place where the Canal du Midi would end. And it actually ends in this huge lagoon known as the Étang de Thaux, but Sète is the port there. It's the main port. And now it's one of the biggest ports for fishing in the Mediterranean altogether. Big ferry port to a lovely town, really. I think it doesn't feature maybe on people's radar because it's just a little bit away from the hot spots where people tend to go from Ireland. You know, I suppose the Irish families say camping would tend to go along the west coast an awful lot. And if they go to the Mediterranean, they probably end up in somewhere like Cap Dag that you're familiar with from years ago, I believe. Where there's big camping places and people don't kind of wander beyond that. And then on the other side, Marseille has become popular, I think, as a city break of Montpellier, that area too, you know. And it's fantastic. Like, there's a series of lagoons all along that stretch of coastline on either side of Montpellier. And it's absolutely fascinating part of the world, I think, part of France.
6: And you said there that perhaps people are going to other areas. So is that like a good thing or a bad thing? Does that mean Sète is quite quiet and chilled and laid back? Or does it mean that it just has a bit more space? You're able to get better hotels and tables and you're not fighting for people spaces like on any beaches?
7: No, not quite. I mean, it's very busy. It's really busy. And it's a very popular place amongst French. It's one of the most filmed towns in France, actually. It's been in an awful lot of films. I don't know if you're ever familiar with a film called Mektub My Love from 2017. There was three films made by the same director, but that was all filmed there, and he captured the whole spirit of kind of young people hanging out on the beach and that kind of stuff, you know, kind of and it has that lovely kind of Mediterranean sun-kissed vibe about it too, because it's on the sea, it has fantastic beaches, and they stretch off to the west for about 10 kilometers. But it's always very lively. When I was there, it was probably about a month and a half ago, it was very busy. An awful lot of English tourists. I heard an awful lot of English voices, didn't hear any Irish people around. And everyone I spoke to too, working in the tourism industry, were kind of keen that there was an Irish journalist visiting because they saw hardly any Irish tourists. So, and yet on the lagoon, just across the water, there's a place called Marseillan, which is a very small little port, very chic little place where they make Neue Pratt, which is a vermouth that James Bond likes to use, apparently. But anyway, that place is twinned with Castle Blaney in County Monaghan, so there's an Irish connection there. All right, they don't look anything alike, those twins, but that's the story.
6: While you've touched on the James Bond connection, can you just go into that story a little bit? Because when I was reading all about it, it was really interesting. And I think because Sète jetting is so famous, this could be

0: in one of the films, first film with Daniel Craig, that one, when he orders his vermouth for the first time, kind of a thing, he actually uses a different one. It's a Bordeaux vermouth that he uses. So he's changed, he's chopped and changed in the films. But the original one in the novel, I believe, it is Noyer Pratt. And there were about three or four different types that they make, and you could only buy them there at the factory in Marseillan. One of them, that is, yeah.
1: So you can go for a tour around the factory and a tasting, and yeah. I do believe you can watch a film sometimes there, right?
0: You can, yeah. They really make great use of the huge spaces of the factory, and they've got a big room there, which is the kind of aging room. So they're all the vermouths are aging away in the barrels there behind you, and they set out chairs, and you can watch a film there. And they also have another space in the courtyard outside, and they show a lot of films, James Bond films, or anything with a kind of a link to kind of, you know, that kind of stuff, you know, those kind of secret agent type films. But there's also a link to Some Like It Hot, the film Some Like It Hot, a very famous one, Marilyn Monroe, because in the scene where she's in the train carriage and she goes to someone and said, let's make martinis, give me some of your French vermouth, and the bottle she has is Noyer Pratt. So there's a picture of Marilyn Monroe holding a bottle of Noyer Pratt as well.
1: I love those little, I love that somewhere now that I would seek out and go and visit if I was there. Now, you did say that this was kind of unlike any other French town that you've come across. What was it that kind of made you think, ooh, this is somewhere quite different?
0: It's just got a tremendous mixture of everything. And its setting is also very unique, being on the coast, but being also at the head of a lagoon. So you've all this kind of fishing going on, very traditional. As well as that, the central part is all grid patterned and it has canals. So it feels like Venice. It really does. It's very, very pretty. And you have jousting going on in the canals as well. This is a thing going back to the 1600s to Louis XIV's time. And this is a huge thing down there. So what they have are these boats with a kind of a ladder at the back of each boat. And on the top of this ladder, you have a guy sitting there with a jousting pole. And so the boats come at each other in front of a big audience, and one tries to knock the other into the water. So they have this kind of thing. I mean, it goes on in different parts of France now, but that's the place where it all started back in the 1600s, and it's still going on in the Canal Royal. But then the rest of the town, it's like a hill. It's actually set, comes from the Latin word setius, which means whale. It's an island. It was an island in the shape of a whale. But on the rest of it then, it's all quite airy and lots of trees. So it's a lovely town in terms of just being a pleasant spot that you don't quite expect all those trees and those nice airy avenues going through it. And then on the other side, then on the southern side and off to the west, you have the beachy area. And the beach here is just really nice. You know, you've got a nice restaurant that we visited, for example, which is where you can just sit and have your meal with your feet in the sand, you know, sitting at the table. And it's a wooden structure that gets taken down every season and built back up again.
1: It sounds incredibly relaxing, but it sounds like it kind of has everything. You've got the walk along the lovely canals, but then you've also got the lazy days on the beaches, loads of places you can walk around, a bit of industrial, like with the fishing part going on. So as you said, quite busy as well. And really nice that there's loads of French people there and not an awful lot of Irish people, because sometimes when I go away and there's loads of Irish people there, it doesn't actually feel like I'm on holiday.
0: Yeah. Oh, yeah, absolutely. That's one of the best things about it, to be honest, you know, because when you're on holiday, you want to explore, at least I do anyway, and explore and dip your toes into the culture. And Setlag has had a number of different waves of immigration. There was the Italians back in when it was founded, I think, and all through the 17 and 1800s. Then you had an awful lot of North Africans, and especially after the end of the Algerian War, there were kind of European North African, European Algerians, the Pieds Noirs, as they were called, and also people who thought it best to leave Algeria as well. So it was, you've got all that mixture going on, and it really feeds into the food there. I mean, we ate in a few places there, and it was absolutely fantastic. One of the best places I've been to for food, certainly, you know. Maybe I just hit it on the right time or whatever, but really, really good seafood and really good food, full stop.
1: So let's talk about the time. You just said there you were there like a month and a half ago. So this is around June time. It was that ideal? Was the weather really nice? Were the crowds, like I know you said it was busy, but was like a proper full-on summer season? Or do you think the best time to go would be the off-season?
0: I would say the best time to go would be

0: September because it's hot, you know, and of course it's been a particularly hot summer this summer. When even we were there, it was in June, so it was still into the mid 30s every day. It was quite hot. It felt fairly full on when I was there, I'd have to say. It was quite busy without being crazy, you know. I'd driven over actually in my car, so I was driving around the streets a lot, and it was okay. You know, it wasn't too crazy. You can get from A to B in very reasonable time.
1: So, Connor, I'm really interested. So, you said there that you drove over in your car. Why do you do that? And like for the practical reasons, why do you? I understand if you have a big family and you want to bring your dog and everything like that with you and all this luggage. But for most people, I would think they would just want to fly and get there. But actually, you seem to really enjoy driving to France quite a lot. You seem to enjoy getting on the ferry. And I'm wondering why you do this over renting a car, say, when you're there.
0: Well, first of all, you can bring back a lot of wine. That's one of the big advantages. And but apart from that, I think I just love driving through countries. You get a great appreciation for the geography, the place. You get you also I don't know, you get a real feel for the place. And there are lots of great links. I mean, say if you wanted to go to Sète, you don't have to go to Brittany. You know, you can get a direct ferry down to Spain, northern Spain, and from there you're about maybe 6 hours, I'd say, by car. And which is what I did actually on the way back. So I like taking the car when I can. It doesn't always suit. If you're going to set for a week and taking the car, I'm not sure that's really worth it. You know, that's a lot of driving for such a short time. But it just so happened that like we were doing a number of different trips, visiting a number of different places along the way. So it just kind of worked out. And plus, as I said, I like to drive, and you can bring plan. Back plenty of produce that you just don't get in Ireland, really, or not at the right price.
1: And I love hearing that because you see it so often with the British. They'll drive everywhere over to the continent. You know, they haven't really. And over here, I think from what I'm hearing, it's more like, yeah, let's just get the cheapest flights and go somewhere. But I'm a big fan of driving somewhere as well. But I guess sometimes for me, it always goes, oh, it's going to be so much more expensive to drive. Is it that much more expensive? Or do you think it kind of works out in terms of time, what you're going to be spending in an airport, parking at the airport, all that sort of stuff?
0: Overall, I think it works out fairly even if you're going for about 2 weeks. If you're going for just a week, I don't think it does. I think that the big cost difference, the cost difference wouldn't be that massive. You know, I was just working it out the last time there. But you do spend a lot of time, a lot of money, you know, driving to the airport, as you say, parking, and then getting sorted out with a hire car on the other side. The hassle of airports, I really hate more and more all the time. And it always never ceases to amaze me how relaxing it is going in a ship. You know, you just drive on. It doesn't matter what you have in the car, really, as long as it's not contraband, obviously. But you know, you're not treated like a criminal, and that stands for a lot. And you don't, you know, you might think, okay, we'll save time, we'll get the plane, we'll stand, you know, we'll get the car at the other end. But there's an awful lot of time that you spend because you have to arrive at airport so early these days. You're leaving the car and paying per hour for your car or paying per day, and then you're spending hours and hours at the airport, and you're spending hours at the other end because you've got to queue for your hired car, and it's never fast, you know. There's always a queue, especially when you're arriving with a plane load of other people at the same time. And then it's always, I don't know, I feel a little bit more nervous driving a hired car always because you just never know what's going to happen and how long it's going to take to sort it all out. And luckily, I've haven't had any problems. But when you have your own car, you have your insurance. It's a bit more relaxing. It's a lot more relaxing, in fact.
1: Yeah, and I think it's really important as well what you said about you don't just have to fly or get the ferry into France. You can look at other countries because I always think that's a really good way as well of traveling. If you want to go somewhere, see if there's a neighboring country that you can just get a train on or pop a bus across, or, you know, rather than I'm going to France, so I have to fly into France, like look a little bit broader because I guess that's such a benefit of living in the EU is that we can freely kind of travel like that as well.
0: Oh yes, yeah. It's amazing actually. Another thing that never ceases to amaze me, how you just drive across borders nowadays.
1: It's fantastic. And I wanted to ask you one other thing. So I've just learned that you're absolutely fluent in French. That is absolutely incredible. And I know then that sometimes when you have a language, it makes other countries that speak that language quite attractive because you can get around. I don't speak a word of French despite living there for a whole summer. Do you think people need to have even basic French when they go away? Or is that whole thing of the French people not wanting you to try and speak French and just speak English, is that an old stereotype or is that true? Tell us a little bit about what you feel and see as somebody who can speak French.
0: As someone who can speak French, I think it opens a lot more doors to you for certain. People relax and they start talking to you. Whereas if you're only speaking English, you can get by fine. You know, there's nothing particularly wrong with that. But it's just that you're missing out on an awful lot more if you don't speak French, even just basic French. And the thing is, I remember even saying it to a French guy who was coming to visit Ireland and saying, I've no English, you know, I don't think I'll enjoy myself. But I was actually pointing out to him that, like, most people go to college here in Ireland and most people learn French. So everyone has, not everyone, but the majority of people do have basic French. And I think you were saying that the idea that people don't want you to speak French or would prefer to speak to you in English, that's really only in the case where you can't make yourself understood and somebody feels they speak better English than your French. But I mean, if you insist, then that's the way I've always done it before. Like even with other languages where it'd be kind of basic enough, like if you have a bit of basic Spanish, I'd even say, I just don't speak, no, I don't speak English when I'm here, and that's it. And then they kind of go, great, oh, that's fantastic. And then they actually get very accommodating and people will try to help you because they always appreciate it because to me, it's a question of respect. And so if you go to any country, I think you just should speak whatever bit of, even if it's three words. You know, I remember when I was one time in the south of France. I spent 2 months there on a residency, and so I kind of was watching people every day in the local boulangerie. And I remember the Swedish tourists were actually the worst for just not speaking a word of French, and they used to come in and they'd order two croissants, one baguette, you know, a pain au chocolat. So they couldn't translate those words, but they still insist on saying one, two, and three. And I thought, why didn't you just learn, say, un, deux, trois, and you're fine. And now you're speaking French. So, it's not that big a step. And it takes a bit of confidence. And we do live in a world where more and more the kind of underlying philosophy is that, look, English is the subtitle of everything, you know. And when you go to a place, lots more and more people now expect that we'll just speak English. Because that'll probably be the easiest thing, but I just kind of fight that all the time, really. And I find that when you do, it's really rewarding. Even in places like that, I can French in France anyway. I can handle myself fine. I can speak to about anything to anyone. But in other countries where I only speak a little bit of the language, then I'll always use it, you know. And the other thing is that English and French have tons and tons and tons, thousands of words that are the very same. You just pronounce them with a French accent. And all the words in ION, for example, they're all very, very same. And once you've learned that, then you also have, you've half learned Spanish and Italian and Portuguese.
1: Oh, that's so good. And you're so right. It's a confidence thing because when you were talking there about the Swedish people, I was just like, I feel the same. I get so embarrassed to speak the language of the place with the people who natively speak it that's when I go red, I stumble, and then I just start pointing. But it's just a confidence thing, and it's not an arrogance thing of coming in. It's literally just a confidence of trying. And sometimes trying is so hard for people. But if people didn't speak French and they were, let's say, going to the Vermouth factory tour, is it enough of a touristy place that they will offer it in English, or you could get by with just like reading some of the signs in English?
0: No, I think it was all actually subtitled in English everywhere. And the tour we had was in English, fantastic guy and spoke very fluent English. And you'll find that really in most touristy places, you know. I mean, I was visiting I also visited an oyster farm as well, you know. I mean, they didn't speak any English, any of them, but it was, even though they're big international companies, so it depends. And you'll find, like, any touristy places, hotels and that, I mean, there's plenty of English spoken everywhere. Restaurants the same too, you know. English menus and all that, yeah.
1: And can you tell us a bit about the oysters? Because I found this really interesting, actually. Obviously, I'm a big foodie, not a particular massive fan of oysters, but the whole story around it is actually really fascinating.
0: It is, yeah. I mean, the place I was taken to, the Taparesh, I think the name of the company it is. It's a family run business. And it kind of reminded me of West Cork, you know, where I live. You know, it's all very, everything's like kind of just a lot of hardworking people working on the sea and trying to make a living, and the little local jealousies and telling stories about all of that. You know, this family and that family thinks they're too big for their boots and blah, blah, blah. And in fact, her father came up with a fantastic idea of how to raise mussels in a new way. And everybody around thought he was mad, you know. And so he had these kind of tea bags and he suspended them in the water, and he had these motors to take them out of the water and put them back into the water at different times of the day. And this was to replicate the idea of tides, because there are no tides in the Mediterranean, especially in the lagoon. And so he was doing it like this, and people thought he was crazy, but his system is a huge success, because you get a massive difference in the oyster. They're colorful, they're getting sun. You know, normally they're just under the water the whole time developing, and they're raised on kind of rods. So they're all clinging onto these rods and they're all stuck together. But in this system, you might, you know, they all have free movement. They're not stuck together, and they're in those pyramidal shaped like a pyramid tea bags. And so the oysters are bigger and they're really colorful. You know, they've got these lovely colors and ridges to them. They develop and grow in a very natural way, and they sell for like 3 times the price. So it works very, very well. And that was really interesting to get out there and look at the place and learn about the history of it too. Because like her family had been doing it for generations, and there used to be like thousands of oyster farmers. Everybody was doing it as a side thing. But now, of course, it's down to maybe, I don't know, about 100 or so, as far as I remember.
1: And are they 3 times as tasty? And do they keep the oysters for themselves? Like, can you go and try these oysters in all the restaurants, the bars, the cafes, or do they export them?
0: They export an awful lot of them. I think about 50 or 60%. Places like Japan, you know, the usual places you'd expect them, and other countries within Europe. But I mean, the French are great consumers of seafood and good food of every kind. So you can get them all over the place, buy them in shops and buy them directly from them. And also get them in the restaurants. You'd see them in the restaurants too.
1: And is it quite?
0: They're 3 times as tasty. I'd say they're bigger. They're twice as big and twice as tasty, I would say. Yeah, I've tasted a few. Yeah.
1: Yeah. And is it a very relaxed place when you go out for dinner? Like, I know you talked earlier about the restaurants with your feet in the sand. Now that sounds just idyllic. I would absolutely love that. But the overall vibe of the place, is it quite casual, or is there a lot of like, you need to put on a shirt and tie and shoes when you go out?
0: It probably helped to put on a shirt and tie and shoes, because there are some places that we did for one place. But at the same time, we were the most highly dressed people there, we found. Because it has this shabby chic kind of atmosphere. You know, you've got, I don't know, millionaires going around in their raggedy linen shirts and a cap of the head and that kind of a thing. So it has that vibe. And then you've lots of ordinary people too. It's really full of youth as well, you know. So it's a place where you don't need to dress up, for sure, I would say.
1: And can you swim in the lagoon? Because I know you mentioned something about there being seahorses in the water and that being a sign of like really healthy water. So can you swim in the lagoon? Are the canals clean? And then what about the beaches? Are they sandy, soft, very good for swimming? Tell us a little bit about that.
0: Yeah, you can swim in a lagoon, and certain places I think you're not allowed to, but almost all the places I've seen you can swim in the lagoon. And Marseillon I swam, and Frontignan as well, another place I've been swimming as well. So you can swim in most of it. Definitely some places are protected, but I think it's okay to swim everywhere as far as I could see. The beaches are really fine sandy beaches, like you kind of sometimes wouldn't expect that so much in the Mediterranean, but they're gorgeous. Yeah, really lovely places to swim. Yeah.
1: And you also went somewhere with that's famous for its thermal waters, so tell us a little bit about that.
0: Bellaricli Ban. It's actually the biggest thermal station in France, I believe. I might be corrected on that, but I was really surprised. You associate them with mountainy places and that kind of thing, but it's huge. And I guess the benefit is you're down in the Mediterranean, and it's a bit nicer, I suppose, than being up in the mountains for a lot of people if they're coming from Paris or wherever. So there's a huge scene of that. Then we didn't get around to visiting that in the end, but a lot of people come to set specifically for that.
1: But what you did do is something that I was way more interested in than the thermal waters, because I've been to a lot of those. But you went to a really interesting, like, botanical gardens.
0: Yes, I'm not a great man for the gardens usually, but it was very interesting because it had all that history and going back to the time of the Romans, and just very informative in telling you all about the different types of plants they used to use that are all associated with the Mediterranean and Mediterranean culture. And the fact that, like, I was amazed that the Romans used all kinds of herbs in their cooking. So they even used ones that we consider weeds nowadays, and not just the things like not just labazin and oregano.
1: And then, how expensive overall is that area, let's say, compared to places along like Montpellier or Nice or Cannes? Now, I know they're going to be extremely expensive, but in general, is it a lot cheaper, or is it still you're going to spend a bit of money?
0: I think you're still going to spend a bit of money because it's France, which is not the cheapest place. And that's what places like Spain and Italy even would have an advantage over in terms of if you want to go to the Med over France. But that said, there are lots of cheap places once you seek them out. And that's true of the entire coast of the Mediterranean. Because people forget, like, they're ordinary people, they're young people, they don't have huge budgets. And there are always places that are very good value. And especially, I think, when you eat well in good restaurants. Instead, you get very good value, I think, compared to what you pay for in Ireland. You'll get a top class place that would be Michelin star level, and you'd pay the same money for somewhere that could be a nice pub grub in Ireland. But and Ireland has really good standards, I think, in terms of food. But I think that you have it's not a cheap destination, but it's not a very expensive, and it would compare with maybe the likes of Montpellier or Marseille, but I think maybe a bit little possibly a little bit cheaper in the likes of Nice or Cannes. But again, I've been in Nice as well, and in Cannes, in the old town, you can get some good value there too. People are surprised always to find that.
1: Yeah. Now, Connor, this was a really interesting chat. Set is just, it sounds so fascinating. It's so unique. It sounds like it has a real like identity to it. And if people want to find out more, I know you have an article coming out soon. Where can people look for that?
0: In the Sunday Times, it's due to be out next Sunday. It might not, you never know, because these sometimes they just get pushed aside for another week. But it should be in next Sunday. But if one of the Sundays coming up, keep buying the Sunday Times and you'll read all about it.
1: Brilliant. Connor, thank you so much for sharing all of that information about Sète and that area of France. It has piqued my interest, and I'm sure some of our listeners will now have it on their lists. And I hope they'll go and find your article in the Sunday Times. Thanks so much for joining us. Have a great weekend. That's it for this week's show. I'll be back next Friday at 12:30 p.m. for more travel inspiration and practical advice. But please don't touch that dial, because we have loads of great shows coming up for you right here on 103.2 Dublin City FM and online on dublincityfm.ie. 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
3: 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Leaving the best till last, the final month of summer is throwing everything it's got at us, hit after hit. Let's kick it off slow with Joji on his Solaris Global Arena Tour. Known for consistently reinventing himself, he promises his fans a world of Joji they haven't seen before. Now speed it all up with his support from the groovy Tommy Richmond. It is going to be a $1 million concert, baby. Playing 3 Arena, August 11th. Now let's keep the groove going. Coming up next, we got The Prodigy. 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Both playing Croke Park, August 22nd and 23rd. I don't know about you, but I don't want to miss a single one of these gigs. I'm Meg, and that was Loving and Listening Live.
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When I was in the third grade, I thought that I was gay, cause I could draw. My uncle was, and I kept my room straight. I told my mom, tears rushing down my face. She's like, Ben, you've loved girls since before pre-K. Tripping. Yeah, I guess she had a point, didn't she? Bunch of stereotypes all in my head. I remember doing the math, like, yeah, I'm good at Little League. A preconceived idea of what it all meant. But those that like the same sex have the characteristics. The right-wing conservatives think it's a decision. And you can be cured with some treatment and religion.

Press play, don't press pause. Progress march on. With the veil over our eyes, we turn our back on the cause. Till the day that my uncles can be united by law. When kids aren't walking around the hallway, plagued by pain in their heart. A world so hateful, some would rather die than be who they are. And a certificate on paper isn't gonna solve it all, but it's a damn good place to start. No law is gonna change us. We have to change us. Whatever God you believe in, we come from the same one. Strip away the fear, underneath it's all the same.

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0: Good morning, everybody. My name is Carrie McMullen, and you're listening to Community Chats on 103.2 Dublin City FM. This is the show where we delve into the communities of Dublin, some you might be familiar with, some you might never have heard of. Heritage Week begins today, running until the following Sunday, the 23rd of August. As part of the week, Balahide Historical Tours will be offering a series of special guided historical walking tours around the village. The tours will take place this weekend, Saturday and Sunday, and next weekend, Saturday and Sunday, from 2 p.m. to 4 p.m, starting at Malahide train station. They'll take in some of the key heritage sites around the village, as well as the stories and the characters that have helped shape Malahide. The tours are run by locals Frank and Brian. Frank is a qualified tour guide and Brian is a historian, and both have years of experience with the Malahide Historical Society. Here is a chat I had with co-founder and guide Frank Flood. Hi Frank, welcome to the show.
1: Hello Carrie, how are you?
0: I'm good and it's lovely to have you on, and you are joining me today to chat about Malahide Historical Tours, which is a new venture that you've launched alongside your co-founder, Brian. And I say new, like it was launched back in Heritage Week 2025, but I think you're still sort of at the beginning of the whole season, so to speak. And you and Brian are both Malahide residents and you've got deep roots in the community. You're both members and involved with Malahide Historical Society as well. So this is sort of a nice extra branch that's coming off that, using both of your backgrounds, both of your skills, and it's a really lovely thing for the community to have. So can you just tell us, Frank, a little bit, what sparked the idea between you and Brian to start doing tours?
1: Well, thanks very much, Carly, and thanks very much for the opportunity of coming on your show. Myself and Brian have been on the Malahide Historical Society's committee for years, and we often thought that, it'd be great to show people around, bring them into the village. And every now and then, the Historical Society would be asked to give a walking tour. So Brian started to do the walking tours. And then last year, I qualified as a tour guide. I did a course in Cloisteachán na Dúlaigh to become a tour guide. And I became a national tour guide. I loved doing the course. And part of that course, we had to do a business idea. And so I said to Brian, I'm thinking of doing a walking tours idea, working up the strategy and planning all that, risk management plan, the whole shebang. So I did that, went very well. And then when the course was over, I said, why don't we actually do it? So let's see how it goes, because I've done all the theory and Brian had done some of the practice and I have a teaching background as well. So we thought the Heritage Week would be a good week to launch. So we launched in the Heritage Week, and we had 100 people on the tour that week, so it went fairly well, and the feedback was great.
0: Brilliant, yes. So, you've got this amazing background then from this course that you did, and then you've also got all that background of the years and years that you've spent in the Malahide Historical Society. So, you were well-placed, I think, between you and Brian to launch these tours. But as you said there, you had loads of people on. So how did that first tour go, and what did you kind of focus on at the beginning when you first launched it in terms of the history?
1: I suppose the key thing that we've always wanted was people think of Malahide and they think of the castle. And the castle is fantastic and it's brilliant. And the park, the main, is a fantastic resource. But people don't come into the village. So we wanted to show them all around the village. So basically, as part of the tour, we started the train station, which made a huge difference to Malahide. It changed it from being a steepy fishing village into basically a commuter belt and actually a resort, somewhere to go, somewhere to visit and to enjoy. So we wanted people to really get to learn and understand the heritage of Malahide and all it has to offer. Find is that to get the timing right was hard, because even up to the 2 hours, it's always interesting, and visitors and locals alike always find something in it and really enjoy themselves. And you have to try to strike the right balance between telling people the history of the place and doing it in an interesting and a stimulating way and something in a way that they can relate to. So we did refine our talk as we went along because it became more of a storytelling journey. It's kind of a walk with storytelling is how I would describe it. So that people go away with an understanding and a greater appreciation of the heritage of Malahide Village and how the village town developed down through the centuries and how where it is today. So well, we got great feedback, and we had an Argentinian on our Heritage Week. We had a Chinese lady on our Heritage that week, and we'd locals who were very informed locals who'd been living there for years, and they all found something in the tour that stimulated them, that they, you know, gave them a greater appreciation. You kind of have this kind of aha moment. Oh, that's what that is, or that's where it came from. So it's myself and Brian actually ended up with this last index, you see. So at the end of the tour, Brian and myself did both of the tours, and they say, how many laughs did you get? I go, yeah, look at me. So once you got three or four or five laughs, you know, people were enjoying themselves. It is entertainment. It's, you know, it's the last thing, it's not an historical lecture or anything. It's an entertaining, it's an interpretation of the village and the Xhosa people so that they can really understand where they come from and what's gone on before Malahide. And hopefully, I suppose for the reason we're really interested in history and heritage is give people a sense of belonging, a center in their life, and since, you know, give them a greater basis and understanding of how to live life and what's good and what's appreciated and what you should value in life. So I suppose that's the motivation Brian and I are in the Historical Society and why we set up the tours. We're not going to be millionaires, never expect to be millionaires, but it's great to share it. And we're really looking forward to seeing how the new season goes and how that takes off.
0: Yeah, that's a like really brilliant approach to take to it. It doesn't have to be straight and serious. It is a community run and community led thing, you know, at the end of the day. And the fact that you measure the success and laughs is a really wonderful thing. So they really are quite accessible for all ages and backgrounds, like you've described perfectly there. You know, it's not just people who have grown up or are living in Malahide who, you know, already have to know a level of the history. Like the way that you run them is really accessible to explain to people who mightn't really, you know, they might be wandering through, passing through Malahide and just want to pick up a bit of the history of it. And it's great that people like that can jump in as well and learn something. So, you know, for people who are unfamiliar with the history of Malahide, you know, what are some of your favorite parts or stories within, you know, the history of the community?
1: We have a good few stories that we enjoy telling. To be honest, there's 12 stops in the tour, would you believe? I suppose the story I like is the story of Robswell, and there's many Robswell estate there, and there was at one stage a man there that was called Barnwell, and Barnwell had Rob's Tower. And he lived in that, and he had one beautiful daughter. And times were rough for the Bell Barnwell, and he decided that he would marry his daughter off to this wealthy, but it's described as unattractive merchant. And he kept his poor daughter in the tower as she grew up, so that she wouldn't attract any suitors. So poor young lady was kept in the tower, kept indoors, never let out, except on one occasion. She was allowed out on Sundays to go to Mass, go to church. And who should spot her there but one of the younger Talbots, the Talbot family. So this resourceful young man, they really liked and took a shine to this young lady, and he dressed himself up as a nun. And he knocked on the door and he managed to make his way into the lady's bedchamber. And lo and behold, would you believe him? In a few, in a while, turns out the poor young lady became pregnant. And Barnwell realized what had happened, that this young Talbot had won his love of his daughter, and he gave up, and the lad went back to the Talbot, and he married off his daughter to the young Talbot to restore and keep the respectability of the family. So that's one of the stories I like to tell. We put embellishes here and there. add a little bit, but this is a community radio, so we'll keep it straightforward with that.
0: It is always interesting to kind of hear about the drama that happened even back then in times where you thought people were, you know, the rich and nobles and all very respectable, but there are those sneaky moments that still happened, and that they're the ones that are kind of, you know, the interesting ones. And it's really those human stories as well, you know, to kind of connect the past to the present and realize at the end of the day, people haven't really changed too much.
1: I did ask Brian what his favorite story was, and he thought of it for a while. He came back and he said he likes to explain about where the word coachee comes from, because there is one line of thought that Malahide, of course, was famous for its oyster beds before the trains came. And the building of the viaduct where the train goes across Malahide estuary actually ruins the oysters. But before that, Malahide was famous for oysters. I think it's 50,000 oysters were used to be used for the mayor's big day, big festival alone. And there is a word, apparently, in the French dialect. There's a French dialect for bed, it's called coach. And the people who worked, the workers who worked on the oyster beds, it was very strenuous physical work, but it also had some noxious smells associated with it. So the people who worked on it became known as the coochies. And they were associated with foul smelling, dirty workers. And apparently the word of spread came into Dublin and it became more wider use. Now that's one line of thought. And Brian does stress, he uses this story. I don't use this story. It's one difference between them. But he does stress that it's just a theory. It's just a line of thought. But he loves that story. I'm telling you, I think he even sings a song about it now after.
0: I think every town and village has its own version of that story, I'm sure. But I'll believe Brian's because no one else has told me anything otherwise.
1: I don't think he believes it. I think he just likes it.
0: So you said there as well that one thing that was nice to notice was when people were on the tours, there were different stops or stories that people would hear that they go, oh, I didn't know that. And I'm sure, like, even if you've been born, bred, raised in the same place all your life, there's bound to be one thing that you discover later on that you just, the first time you've ever heard of it, and it's a really, really interesting, you know, tidbit about where you live. So what are some of the surprises that people find out when they go on the tours, you know, about Malahide that they mightn't have ever heard or thought about before?
1: I suppose the biggest reaction I've had is the Sylvester's Church, St. Sylvester's Church. And it's actually, there's a plaque inside the wall from the family of Tom Cruise, as they were supporters of the St. Sylvester's Church when it was being built. And there's a plaque on the wall to recognize that. And if you just walk in and look up, there it is. It's the Cruise name up in the wall. And people are always surprised by that. That's the link with Tom Cruise. Huh? You know, tell them the next time in Hollywood, have it. When you meet up with Tom, you could tell him about this place back here. That's one of the little surprises. It's all full of surprises. The other one that surprises people is we start off in the train station. We should encourage people to come by train and use public transport. You know? And there's the whole story of the train station. But people don't, one thing they don't realize is that the train station, the building itself, used to be on the other side of the tracks, which is a bit of a steep steps right down to it. And apparently, like around 1900, the senior lady Talbot was making her way downstairs to the train and she fell. We have one written report about this. It's still to be confirmed. But basically, Lord Talbot thought this was not satisfactory. So lo and behold, just under 10 years, we ended up with a lovely new train station building on the other side of the tracks. And Lady Talbot was able to arrive down in her carriage, step out of her carriage, and stroll onto the train. And that was much more acceptable and practical. So there you are. So that's where we ended up with a lovely brand station, gorgeous station, which actually has its identical one in Dundalk. So your surprise is every stop has a little surprise about it, you know. We've been stopped there, but there's a thing called one of our terraces there in Malahide, beautiful terraces, four beautiful red brick buildings on Church Road. And one thing we tried to drive is things haven't changed enormously in that the property values of life goes up and down with the property cycle. And when those four beautiful houses went up for sale, they found them hard to find buyers. So what they do is the houses came with 15 years of a first-class railway ticket in another town. So that's how far they had to go to sell the buildings at the time. It always surprised me. You know, you always think everything just went along strange and property issues are just our modern day issue. But no, things were much the same back in the 1800s.
0: Yeah, everything goes round in cycles, doesn't it? That's a big thing that you learn in history when you actually look at the patterns in history. Everything actually just kind of comes back full circle every 100 years or so. It sounds like Malahide has, you know, this fascinating history that, as you say, surprises locals as well as, you know, new people. And the fact that where you start the tours is right at the train station, as you say, is en route for basically a lot of different towns and villages along the way if they want to get up to Malahide and join in on one of the tours. And so you're back for 2026, and I believe you had your first tour of the season Saturday just gone there last week. So I'd say there was a good few learnings and feedback from the first run that you did that now you get to kind of excitingly bring into this new season. So, you know, how did that first tour go? And is there anything that you're kind of changing for this year or doing anything new?
1: We're always looking at the walk, being honest with you, and how we can develop it. The feedback was so positive, and thanks be to God, and we had some great reviews and suggestions. One was to drop the date. Well, I'd like to be, you know, give exact dates, but the feedback was, you know, just say that it was in around the 1850s or, you know. So it's actually make it even more of a story, because even though they're enjoyable, you can always make it better. So that's one thing I took on board anyhow. But the feedback was so good. We were working with the Grand Hotel, linking with the visitors coming to the Grand, because they often go up to the castle, but it's to get them to take in a little bit of Malahide and enjoy Malahide and get to know Malahide while they're in the Grand Hotel. And likewise, up in the castle, we linked in with the Malahide Castle. But Malahide Castle, they have fantastic tours at the castle. If anybody hasn't done it, I highly recommend it, of course. But there's also great stories about the actual domain and the park. So we were looking at bringing people on a walk up to the castle. And Malahide Historical Society has a little museum right beside the castle. And we could show them our own little museum. That's all about the village. And it has artifacts that people have given over the years, and even some artifacts from the archaeological dig back in the 80s. So we're always looking at a way to expand. But I think at the moment, we're quite happy to, you know, really stay with what worked last year and bring it up and you know, keep delivering it in an interesting way and getting feedback. And I think it's kind of, we've got a lot of ideas, but we're happy enough with the product at the moment. We did think that we should actually encourage people more to use gifts. Maybe you've got a loved one or a friend who lives in Malahide or is visiting Malahide, and it's nice, it's very reasonable. So we can easily gift them just 2 tickets for that. The other thing we decided to do this year, but last year we were very optimistic. You know, you start off and we found that, you know, you might only get 3 or 4 people. For instance, like last week, like that was actually our tour this year. We did 1 or 2 in January and have 30 people so far. But I think what we decided this year is whether 3 people book a tour or already 5 people book the tour, that we'll go ahead. So as long as we have someone to listen to us, we're quite happy to go along and talk our heads off there for 2 hours and have a good chat. And being perfectly honest with you, sometimes you enjoy the small groups much more than the large groups, because you get to interact with people and find out what their interests are. And that, actually, you know, you do try to tailor the walk to your constituents. So they used to play pitch and toss down in the green, for instance, in Malahide on the Saturdays. And the men used to play, they did it for gambling. And when I was a kid, I used to play pitch and toss with pennies and that. So if we have kids on board, and I like to take out the coins, we always bring in a few coins along, and we play pitch and toss with the kids, and they enjoy that, and you just keep them entertained. So I suppose the key thing for us would be to keep learning this year and to keep trying to improve our product. And perhaps they'd extend up into the castle, and perhaps try and find a few more interesting ways for the children. Because the children that have come along, they've been very good, they enjoyed it. But 2 hours is a lot for a kid, and they need to have a little bit of entertaining. We even thought at one stage of doing a bit of Irish dancing or Cayley dancing. And at one stage, we brought in a little stop. We tried stopping for a half an hour and having a cup of coffee. And still talking while we did a cup of coffee. But we decided not to do that again this year because the people, when they start the walking tour, they want to keep walking. And when it's done, it's done, if you know what I mean. But they didn't quite work last year in that people felt like they were starting and they were stopping them. They didn't really want to start again because they were quite happy in there. I remember having their coffee in their coffee shop. Oh, that's very nice, Frank. Yeah, where you go? So we had to persuade them to get going again. So that didn't work quite the way we intended. But I suppose the bottom line is Carrie were always learning, and we learn from the people that come along, and we do take on board any suggestion. And then hopefully, we'll link even stronger. We've got a few events. We're doing a few walks around Paddy's Day. We'll be pushing that. And we've been in touch with Dublin Castle about that. And we joined the Chamber of Commerce. So we're giving a tour for the Malahide Chamber of Commerce, which is great work. And then we'll be doing that in April. And slowly, it's kind of slowly but surely build up for the summer. The biggest challenge, to be honest with you, Carrie, is the social media side of things. And Brian and I were a bit kind of stuck, and we do find social media a bit challenging. Less so for Brian and for myself. But we do have to go on to Instagram, just on Facebook, so on the website. But we'll get there. It's Rome wasn't built in a day type of thing.
0: Yeah, and it's all learning, and you're still, in the grand scheme of things, you're still in early days, less than a year. So it's all going to be really, really good learning for the, until you get back round to Heritage Week for this year. And, you're sounding like you're making the right links with the right different groups, and you've got the right backing, and you're putting yourself out there, which is the main thing. And you're getting a wonderful response from the community, which is giving you loads of opportunity to, keep as what you're doing, adapting and tailoring and, figuring out what works best for everyone. So like it sounds like it's going to be a wonderful asset to Malahide, to its community, to all the local groups and businesses that are, there. The more you link in with different people, the more connected it all becomes, which is really, really great for the whole area. So you mentioned there you've got a couple of dates around Paddy's Day, and obviously summer is the big season for tours when hopefully we'll have a bit more sun and a bit less rain. So for people who are interested in booking a tour with you and Brian and either want to, find out when the next dates are coming up or asking about the possibility of if they have a group already that'd be interested in a tour, what's the best way for them to get in touch with you and find out a bit more information about, when the tours are on?
1: Yes, well, it'd be great if people would look up Malahide Historical Tours, our website, and you'll see there the relevant contact details and the Gmail. We do tours on request. If, for instance, you have someone has a visitor coming in at the beginning of April and there's no tour scheduled, if they let us know and they're really interested to do it, we'll do our best to accommodate them to make sure that they get a chance to do the walking tour and spread the good word. And I must say, before I go now, I must also thank Faulty Ireland, because last year we came up with the flyers, so we made flyers. And off we went, put our flyers, and we put them out here and there. I won't say where, because when I went back, they had disappeared, they were gone. So I went into Faulty Ireland in Dublin Castle there. They have a great office, a tourism office. And of course, we're registered with Faulty Ireland, and we're a registered company in that. So they were very supportive, very encouraging. And they said they often get people coming in and asking about Malahide and what they can do in Malahide. So they're quite happy to take our flyers, keep an eye on them. And we hope to be able to put them out in the flyers in the three Faulty Ireland offices in town, one on Epic and one on O'Connell Street. So I suppose we'll keep on getting the words out there, but for your listeners, just go on to the website, I'd say, Malahide Historical Tours, and you'll find all the information there. And don't hesitate to they drop us an email and we'll do our best to accommodate you and accommodate them, make sure to have a good tour. And you must come yourself sometime, Carrie, and bring a friend or two.
0: Yeah, absolutely. The place to be during the summer months here in Ireland is definitely up along the coastline of Dublin, you know, up at the beaches. Like, it's really, you know, depending if you get the nice weather, it really can feel like you're away on holiday somewhere.
1: We did the usual trick, Carrie. Like, you know, we take the photographs. We should have photographed the sunny days. If we get sometimes the sun actually shines, people are in their t-shirts and saying, oh yeah, that was nice.
0: It's all perspective. Well, I want to thank you so much for joining me on the show today, Frank. And, you know, Brian isn't with us, but, you know, he's equally as involved as you are. So thank you both for what you're doing. And thank you for coming on and telling us all about Malahide Historical Tours.
1: And thank you very much, Carrie. Thank you very much for the opportunity. And hope your listeners and Dublin City FM, and wish you continued success. And hope to meet your listeners in person someday in Malahide for the tour.
0: Brilliant. Well, best of luck. And of course, have a lovely rest of your day.
1: Thanks very much, Carrie. Take care. Smiles on.
0: That was Frank Flood, co-founder and tour guide with Malahide Historical Tours. If you'd like to explore some of Malahide's history for yourself, their special Heritage Week walking tours take place on the 15th, 16th, 22nd and 23rd of August from 2 p.m. to 4 p.m, starting at Malahide train station. The Heritage Week race is €10 per person, with under 12s free, and pre-booking is essential. You can find out more at malahidehistoricaltours.ie. But that's all we have for today's show. We are back at the same time next week at 7 a.m. right here on 103.2 Dublin City FM, when we may feature your community. 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And as always, if there's something happening in your community that you think I should cover on the show, you can get in touch with me at the email communitychats@dublincityfm.ie. So that's it from me. Have a lovely weekend, and I'll see you next time on Community Chats.
2: Hey there, Dublin, it's Michael O'Kane. It's the 15th of August, and this will happen on this day in music. Some heavy hitters today, kicking off in 1965, when the Beatles made history with their performance at New York City's Shea Stadium. Performing in front of 55,000 fans, the largest concert attendance at the time, the band's set included Twist and Shout, Ticket to Ride, and Help. Also kicking off in 1969, the Woodstock Three Historic Days of Peace and Love Festival, kicking off in New York City. Approximately 400,000 fans trekked to the three-day event to see the likes of Crosby, Stills and Nash, Santana, Grateful Dead, Janis Joplin, and of course, Jimi Hendrix, who famously played the national anthem. And finally, celebrating its 50th birthday today, ABBA released their track, Dancing Queen. An instant global classic topping the charts across Europe, Mexico and Australia, the dance floor classic has become the Swedish group's one and only number one hit in the US. Now, if you or someone you know is celebrating their birthday today, you share it with singer-songwriter Mike Graham, with Boyzone, who had 21 UK hits in their career, including 6 UK number ones, including Love Me For A Reason. I'm Michael O'Kane, and that's what happened on this day in music.
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0: Hello, I'm Meg, and this is Loving and Listening Live, your go-to guide to the hottest live concerts in Dublin. With summer coming to an end, let's see the closing acts together. Starting with the multi-platinum Grammy Sacramento band Deftones on their summer show with Idols and Ekka Vandal. Save your voice, because this type of gig, you'll definitely lose it, with hits like My Own Summer, Change, and so many more. Playing on the 25th of August in IMMA. Followed by the Rock and Roll Hall of Fame band Bon Jovi, having announced their global gigs right after a vocal cord surgery, proves it's for the love of the game. Big applause to you. Come and support these rock legends here at Croke Park on the 30th of August. Closing off with the last gig of the summer, it's Bailey Zimmerman. The country superstar is bringing all the brown boots together with his Different Night, Same Rodeo tour. If you haven't practiced your steps already, you're running out of time. Playing the Three Olympia, August 31st. Now, that is a way to finish this year's summer. Which gigs are you going to? Let me know and message us on Instagram. I'm Meg, and that was Loving and Listening Live.
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4: Very good morning. Happy Saturday, everybody. Judith Mullally here with you on 103.2 until 10 a.m. We've got a cracking couple of hours here coming up for you with great music and letting you know what's happening in and around Dublin on this very busy weekend between food festivals, theatre, live music, and a brand new free street festival that is happening today. Plus, I've got brilliant music history for you, famous birthdays, just so much. If you'd like to get in touch, please do. The contact number is 087-179-1032. But if you're in the mood for dancing, well, you're in the right place. Kicking it off with a bit of the Nolans. A very good morning.

Oh, that music has definitely kicked off our Saturday morning in a great way, if you ask me. And now, if you're thinking about what will I do on this fabulous Saturday, well, look no further. There's loads happening in and around Dublin, but the one major thing that I want to talk to you about today is the Big Grill. The Big Grill Festival is taking over Herbert Park this weekend. It started actually on Thursday and it's running until Sunday with loads of things on offer. They have chefs, they've got restaurants, live fire cooking, barbecue demos and masterclasses. And I mean, apparently 25,000 people over the few days go and visit Herbert Park for the Big Grill. So there'd be a good vibe there. And I mean, the smell alone would just draw me in. I'm like, oh my God, the smell of a barbecue. Yes, please. Smell of a barbecue, smell of fresh bread, just anything food related. I'm like, I'm sold. You don't have to tell me twice. So hopefully the weather stays for it and that it'll be really good, but it'd be a good vibe. And probably, I think they give out those nice little free samples. Free food. Excellent. Sign me up.

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You're listening to myself, Judith Malley, with you until 10 a.m. Playing more of the music that you know and that you love right here. If you want to get in touch, please do. Are you celebrating anything today? Is there anything you just need to let me know? 087-179-1032. Keeping it going now with another Irish classic queen. It's Jazzy, of course, here on Dublin City FM.

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couple of your texts coming in already. Thank you so much. I love to see it. Paul and Rathbarnham said, Judith, all that talk about speaking about the big grill, you have me hungry already. I've got the bacon on and I am ready to go, listening in and enjoying the tunes. Well, thanks very much, Paul. And maybe you'll get over to the big grill and enjoy that. If you want to get in touch, as I said, the number is 087-179-1032. What are you up to on this Saturday? Are you making your way to the big grill, or is there something else that you really want to go and get involved in and you'd like other people to know about? Let us know. Sam Fender right now with loads more of great music coming up on 103.2 Dublin City FM.

Well, I did ask. I was like, is there anything else that you would like me to know? And Louise in Rathgar says, Judith, I know the big grill is on, but also Replay Festival is happening today. And how do I say this? Porthlawn Place. I hope I'm enunciating that correct. That's happening in Tallaght all day today from 10 a.m. until 6 p.m. And it's completely free. It's a brand new arts festival with skateboarding, BMX, roller skating, DJs, rap, spoken word, street dance, graffiti and workshops. Whoa! That absolutely, it sounds incredible. So particularly if you've got teenagers, I think this might be something really cool to go and check out. Again, that is called Replay Festival and it's happening in Tallaght today from 10 a.m. until 6 p.m. Louise, thank you so much. I had a little look about it, but having more information about it now, it seems incredible. So yeah, there's another thing to go and check out, lads.

I was just looking at things that happened on this day in music, or just in general, and it was a big day for August 15th, let me tell you. On this day in 1965, the Beatles played Shea Stadium in New York in front of a crowd of 55,600 people, which at the time was kind of a lot of people. It's widely regarded as the first major stadium rock concert, which sounds completely normal now, but at that time it was quite unprecedented, I'm sure. Then 4 years later, August 15th, 1969, Woodstock began. 3 days that became probably one of the most defining festivals ever in music history. And then here is one that is a little bit apt, because we did just play a little bit of U2. On August 15th, 2009, U2 played Wembley Stadium and broke the venue's concert attendance record on their 360-degree tour. I mean, not bad for a day in music here. Sure it's not.

0: Rebecca here with your latest showbiz news on Dublin City FM. It's been 30 years since Nebworth 1996, the gigs that are still to this day synonymous with the band The Oasis, with two gigs spanning 250,000 people, and the band only marking 2 years since the release of their debut album. This has been seen as one of the rock band's most memorable events. This week marks exactly 3 decades since the band's performance, a famous moment in British music history, with promoters estimating that Oasis could have easily sold out the venue for several consecutive nights. This performance saw fans travelling from every part of the UK and dozens of other countries, with British Rail issuing special Oasis train tickets to accommodate for the influx of concertgoers. The lineup surrounding the band was just as impressive, featuring bands such as the Chemical Brothers, the Bootleg Beatles, and more, celebrating the very peak of 90s British music. Irish actress Saoirse Ronan has been spotted on the set of the upcoming Sam Mendes biopic, where she'll be starring as the character Linda McCartney, seen shooting a scene with fellow Irish actor Paul Mescal as Paul McCartney. They'll be in The Beatles, a 4-cinematic event due to hit theatres in April of 2028. With filming set in motion, we are starting to get our first glimpse of the actors in costume, with Saoirse taking on the role of Linda McCartney, the wife of Paul McCartney, well known for her down-to-earth personality. The actress is set to feature prominently in the film, which will revolve around Sir Paul McCartney, but it is unknown as to what extent she'll appear in the 3 other films. Musician George Michael's Range Rover Vogue is heading at an auction. This includes the 2002 Range Rover once owned by the band Wham. The third generation Range Rover was purchased new by the star before going into the ownership of the singer's father, with the cool classic car coming with its original 5-spoke alloy wheels and Oslo blue metallic paint, according to the vendor. Accompanied by photographs of Michael getting in and out of the car, the current bid on the auction site of Trade Classics rests at £14,500, with bidding ongoing as the auction ends on the 20th of August. That's the latest showbiz news from me, Erica, on 103.2 Dublin City FM.
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9: It is 9 a.m. on this fabulous Saturday morning. A very good morning if you are just joining me. I am with you until 10 a.m. this morning on this weekend breakfast. We've got a jam-packed hour of loads more of the music that you know and that you love. But I'm just going to kick off the top of this hour now, obviously, with great music. But just give you a couple of things if you're thinking, do you know what? I don't want to go out and about now today. I'd rather do something indoors. Well, it is Ireland after all, so it's good to have a plan B. So if you wanted to do something indoors, you could go over to the Bord Gáis, because Annie the Musical is currently running there. It is running until Sunday, so you've got a couple of days to pop in and see that. And it's a good old classic. Who doesn't love Annie the Musical? There's a matinee show at 2:30 and there's also an evening show at 7:30. Or if you fancy something a little bit different and very traditionally Irish, Riverdance 30, the new generation, is on over at the Gaiety with performances today as well. So there you go. Culture darlings to be had. Annie at the Bord Gáis and Riverdance at the Gaiety. And then obviously there's so many other things going on. But sure, here's Paolo Nutini right here.

The Thrills there with Big Sur. What a great track. Haven't heard that in ages, actually. Now, if you're celebrating today, August 15th, happy birthday to you. A very happy birthday from all of us here at Dublin City FM. You're sharing it with some pretty big names, let me tell you. Jennifer Lawrence turns 36 today, which blows my mind. I can't believe she's only 36. Ben Affleck is turning 54, and Joe Jonas of the Jonas Brothers is 37. 37! Oh God, if you remember the Jonas Brothers arriving on Disney Channel, you kind of still think of them as young lads. I'm sorry to be delivering that traumatic news to you this morning that they are not even 40 yet. That is wild. Well, happy birthday if you are celebrating your birthday. As I said, I need to go and process this information now that I am an old lady. I used to

Alright lads, I have another option for you for your Saturday night as well. There's so much going on. If jazz is your thing, the Jazz at Lincoln Centre Orchestra with Wynton Marsalis is at the National Concert Hall this evening. They're in Dublin for three nights and it's finishing tonight. And so Wynton Marsalis is leading one of the world's best known bands. So I think that would be absolutely incredible. I do find the power of an orchestra playing like music is just, especially jazz, like it's so intricate and like incredible. So that's definitely one to go and check out as well. I mean, between Annie the Musical, Riverdance and Jazz, you've got so much on offer.

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I am certainly ready for the weekend. Calvin Harris there with his track Ready for the Weekend. I've already had a pretty exciting weekend. I want to say a massive congratulations to everybody that took part in the Friends of Dorothy concert that happened at the Mill Theatre in Dundrum last night. Big shout out to Niamh McCann for all of her hard work on that. And to everybody, thank you so much that came along. Hope you enjoyed it as much as everybody who took part in it did. It was a fabulous show. And now, today, so exciting last night, and then my sister and sister-in-law are coming up today as well, so I'm going to have, God, a jam-packed weekend. Where will I bring them? What will I do? Well, so much offer, didn't I say that already? So the options are endless, which is great.

piqued my interest because quite often I hear and I have conversations with people that say it's really difficult to like meet new people in Dublin, even though there's so many things going on. Everyone's kind of locked into their friendship groups or families, etc., which is totally normal. But for somebody who maybe has just moved to Dublin or is looking to kind of just expand their friend network, this event could be for you. There is a speed friending festival happening this afternoon at Drop Dead Twice. And before anyone panics, don't panic. It's friending, not dating. I like the idea of this. The idea is that you move around, meet different people, have quick conversations. It's basically speed dating without the horrible question at the end. Are we flirting or should we exchange numbers or go on a date? But yeah, so today, this afternoon session runs from 4:30 until 6:30. And it's a bit of a bargain because the tickets are under 10 euro. I mean, I love the idea of that. I think because some people find it difficult as an adult to make new friends. So why not go and check it out? As I said, today, 4:30 to 6:30, running at Drop Dead Twice.

0: What a fabulous track. And if I am not mistaken, I believe that that song was in Romeo and Juliet with Claire Danes and Leonardo DiCaprio. Yeah, great, great song. Well, that brings us almost to the very end of our show just for Weekend Breakfast for today. I'll be back with you tomorrow morning at 8 a.m. for another fabulous Weekend Breakfast show. As I said, I feel like today I just had so much information of things that were going on. So just as a quick reminder, that so many things happening around Dublin today. The Big Grill in Herbert Park, the Free Replay Festival that's happening in Talla, Annie at the Bord Gáis, Riverdance at Gaiety, and also the jazz that's playing at the National Concert Hall. So, yeah. My goodness, catch my breath. You stay exactly where you are because Ask Paul is coming up. He'd probably hate all of my advice telling you to go and spend all your money at all of these events. So, yeah, anyway, it's fine. Life is for a living and all of that jazz. I will be back with you, as I said, tomorrow morning. Have a great Saturday, however that looks for you. Be kind, be sound, look after yourselves. Just for today, Judith Mullally, over and out.
1: There's lessons in love sometimes. The heart is but a winding road, so the story goes.

0: you were by my side. I wish I could have known that I should hold on tight to every single word, to every summer night. I wish I could have known that forever was a lie. But once upon a time, I wish something is someone. Once upon a time.
1: Hey, it's Emily. It's August, and I'm here with your Out Out guide to tell you all about Dublin's event scene. From musical theatre to film festivals, Dublin has got it all for you this week. Swan Lake arrives at the Bord Gáis Energy Theatre from the 18th to the 23rd of August, performed by Chile's acclaimed Ballet de Santiago. This timeless ballet tells a powerful story of love, betrayal and devotion through breakthrough choreography and world-class performances. Suitable for families, the production promises an unforgettable evening of classical dance and music. Stand-up comedian, actor and writer Rick Glassman brings his live music show to Whelan's on the 21st of August. Best known for his roles as We See It, Not Dead Yet, Undateable and A Futile and Stupid Gesture, the Los Angeles performer is celebrated for his unique humour and style. Expect an entertaining evening of comedy from one of the most distinctive voices in stand-up. 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Families can also take part in a variety of hands-on activities through the festival, making it an entertaining and inspiring experience for all ages. Ticket prices vary by event and screening. I'm Emily, and this has been your Out Out Guide on 103.2 Dublin City FM.
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6: Hello and welcome to today's Personal Finance Show here on Dublin City FM with me, Paul Merriman, and joining the studio with Bernard to watch. Bernard, let's dive into the papers for this week. What have we got?
7: Yeah, lots going on, but I mean, I must say, well, looking at the newspaper covers this morning, a friend of mine sent me a message last night. He said, is this the first time we've ever cheered for the English? Mark English winning gold last night.
6: It was brilliant. Oh, very good. Yeah, it was brilliant, in fairness to him. And you see the video with the commentators.
7: Outstanding.
6: So I watched it last night and I was actually on tours and I thought it was brilliant. But the TV wasn't up that loud in the house. We're kind of watching it, getting kids ready and loads of different things were going on in the house. Then I watched it this morning on Instagram again with the clip of the commentators in the back and below him winning. And it would put like hairs on the back here. It was
7: magic.
6: Brilliant.
7: And then the silver for Adelicki as well. You know, it was fantastic to see.
6: Yeah, she really well.
7: And I love her story.
6: That was a good race because she was coming. Like, she was a good fourth in that race. Yeah. And then she literally came like a train in the last
7: and look, 100 metres. She's bounced back. I mean,
6: She has. She has a lot of adversity.
7: Yeah. Her resilience has been absolutely incredible. So, last night we were cheering for the English. The other thing that we saw...
6: We weren't.
7: We were cheering for Mark English.
6: There's a completely different statement.
7: We limit into that. But the other news from England last night was the Clacton by-election. So we had Nigel beat Count Binface.
6: Yeah, just about though,
7: just
6: wasn't
7: about,
6: it?
7: Yeah,
6: just about.
7: Yeah.
6: Count Binface, this has been a brilliant story. I mean, and the guy's policies are, you know, they're obviously a bit farcical, but they're also a bit genius in them, I think, for the electorate as well. What was in it?
7: 22,000 for Farage and 9,455 for the Count.
6: Yeah. Hard to believe someone get 10,000 at that level, like, you know.
7: He didn't turn up for the announcement of the result. It's
6: making a bit of a farce of the UK politics compared to where it was, you know, even a decade or two ago. I seen Elon Musk's see his video when he's dressed as Awesome Powers doing he's seen Super Pose's face with the Awesome Powers saying as the man who bought the UK. So they're kind of becoming slowly but surely a bit of a joke out of the kind of global political world, which is saying something considering what's going on in the States.
7: Well, we have a few interesting politicians in this country as well, but none of them at this point have been dressing up as metal bins anyway, you know. But in a more serious world this week, Paul, were you out with your special glasses looking at the sky?
6: I was actually at the Man United game in Croke Park. And we were sitting in the Cusack and we actually had towards the hillside, so we can actually see the sun right away as it settled down over Croke. It was really, really cool. Didn't see the eclipse thing there. Yeah. When I put the glasses on, you could see the moon coming over, but there was no darkness or no real, you know, noticeable. The sun just set as normal. But it was cool. There was a lot of hype around there. Yeah. Little lad Luca was with me and he was buzzing and people were sharing the glasses around Croke Park and all, which was great to see. As in, it was a bit of a buzz before the match.
7: Bit different. Angle from it, the eclipse threatened electricity shortage as solar power generation dipped to near zero. It's amazing. You know, we sometimes think, you know, about alternative sources of energy, whether it's from wind, whether it's to do with sunshine, whether it's to do with solar energy. You know, they all have their value, but the solar eclipse on Wednesday threatened a shortage in electricity that prompted the national grid to call on an emergency power plant to ensure adequate supplies to our systems at the moment. That's a little bit of a...
6: Well, it goes to show how much we've changed as well in that so much it is coming from solar that we had to actually switch from a grid.
7: Yeah, I mean, like, there's a lot of people talking about, you know, the best summer since 1976 and all that. Now, you obviously are going about slag me about how old I was in 1976.
6: You were retired, weren't you?
7: I was in my short pants running around the beaches of West Cork back then, you know, so... Happy days. Here's one for you, Paula. Just be interested in your take on this one. Dublin's empty offices, white elephants and grey spaces in the shadow market. So it's very hard to get real data that we get that gives us an idea of what is the office property like around the country, what it's like around Dublin, really. There's parts of it where they say that there's massive demand and shortage of supply for the really fancy, you know, A-rated, you know, large glass-fronted office blocks. But an awful lot of the office market around Dublin just seems to be lying vacant. About figures showing at about 12% vacancy rate for parts of the office property market around the place as well.
6: This is COVID. This is work from home killing the market as well. And I think when COVID hit, people thought the property market would struggle for a couple of years as people were remote working. I don't think any of the analysts ever envisaged that the remote working would become a real thing into the future. So it's very, very difficult to warrant paying substantial rents, substantial rates, fit out costs, and trying to make your office exceptionally feel good factor when staff want to work from home. Yeah. I think that's the biggest problem. And if you look at the amount of plans that would have had, you know, our own friends down in Zurich got caught in the hop of this. Zurich built a phenomenal business, a phenomenal office down in BlackRock. Now, that's true, the Friends Forest Property Fund, to be fair. So that was redeveloped to be, and it's a stunning office. Hasn't been full since they came back. That office literally was open just as COVID, or ready during COVID, and they've never recovered. So even when you walk into that office, anytime the owners work, the place is like a ghost town.
7: Yeah.
6: Like, it's really, really, really strange. So you look at the investment that Zurich, or sorry, they would have put into the rent and the renovation and whatever deal they came to with a friend, the Aviva Property Fund. It's, you know, it's scary to think of how much money was wasted when it probably wasn't needed in hindsight.
7: Yeah. And if you look at Facebook down in Ballsbridge,
6: yes,
7: you know, taking over the AIB's former HQ down there. I mean, again, similar story.
6: No, friends, when you're looking at the likes of Facebook, even with Zurich as well, I suppose that, you know, number one, they can afford it. You know, but I think that the challenge is for businesses that are trying to scale and move, that's where the challenge becomes kind of impossible. We ourselves were looking at moving in towards the city centre. I did look at a couple of places for our own office, moving from Stillorgan in, or maybe creating just a city centre hub. But what you're looking for size wise, you're talking about nearly 800 to a million a year. For that investment, in order for, you know, not to have a full workforce in there, it's really difficult to scale with that kind of problem.
7: Yeah. A totally different one, Paul. And I know you were on a red couch talking about this one as well. Mortgage interest rates up slightly, but dip below Eurozone average. This is from the Irish Times. And, you know, is this great news that we've finally rates than the rest of Europe?
6: It's not. It's a headline grabber. It's nonsense. Yeah. I think it's 3.49 versus 3.51.
7: Yeah, it's very,
6: when we look at
7: very
6: places
7: marginal.
6: Like Malta is still 1.88 for the mortgage, which is ridiculously low. The same in like Spain get really good. Like, so it's the likes of, when you look at those averages you're looking at, I think it was Latvia have 4.88 or something, or 4.58 as one of their mortgages. You know, like that's a complete different economically challenged country compared to if you look at, say, us and mainland Europe around us. So it's askew. It's slightly there as well. Banks haven't passed on the latest ECB rate. They won't be long before they do. I think I was on Virgin Media the other night talking about this. I mentioned the fact that I think the rates, there's 10 lenders in the mortgage marketplace. If you look at the variable rates today, there's probably a difference of a swing of about €400 per month between the cheapest variable and the highest variable rate on a 300 odd grand mortgage. So the big thing about here when it comes to anything to do with mortgages is just keep switching and getting the lowest interest rate for yourself. That's literally the only thing you can do. You know, you have to look after the biggest loan you're going to have in your life, and the biggest cost you're going to incur for a financial product is your mortgage. So making sure that those rates are changed and monitored and you get the lowest value yourself is so important. I will shout out, like I do every time I talk about this, Advance One Rate Mortgage, still the best in town in my opinion for long term security, fixed 3.4, 3.2 depending on your loan size and your loan to value, right the way up to your kind of loan finishes. So it's a phenomenal product where you're not going to see rate increases.
7: If you look at it in the States, where in some cases they take out a fixed rate for the entire life of the loan.
6: That's what that product is.
7: Yeah, and you know, that's quite common that over there.
6: And same in Europe.
7: Yeah, and in Europe as well. Are we missing a trick here, do you think?
6: We are. That's what Bank and Tier done, as far as when they came into the marketplace with Advant, has brought in those mortgage, you know, fixed long-term mortgages, which are great. And they're If you look at rates today, European Central Bank, okay, you might get one more cut in the future. You're probably going to see a few raises from inflation protection, in my opinion, but you will get another cut from the base where it is today. It's still never going back to zero. You know, so like those days are gone. They're not coming back. So your cheapest, if the inflation is supposed to be 2%, you're always going to have a 2.7, 2.8, maybe 3% mortgage or European rate. And then you have your bank's margin on top of that. So, you know, it's the bank's margin and the tracker holders as well are getting really like even a 1% tracker, you can do it better with switching your mortgage to Avant and getting that fixed rate. I think consultation, find out what's going on to your mortgage, couldn't be more practical.
7: Last one, Paul, and this is an unusual one, I thought, from Owen Burke Kennedy in the Irish Times. China appears to have saved us from a global recession. The US war in Iran has triggered the biggest oil supply shock in history. At the height of disruption, up to 20 million barrels a day were being taken out of the global supply chain. But we never hit the $150 a barrel tipping point. Beijing slashed its crude oil imports by almost half. Experts believe that this has kept the lid on the price of Brent crude oil. So we have the Chinese to thank for us not going over the edge on this. But
6: I'm dying to hear Trump say that out loud.
7: I think it's very, very unlikely to see it, you know. But it's just interesting to see how the world has changed. But we mentioned solar energy at the beginning. You know, if in times in the past, if you had a conflict like we have in the Middle East, you know, and we'll talk about inflation and when we move into the market section. But you know, the world is evolving, and you know, when you and I are out there talking to potential investment partners, there are so many moving parts that are beyond the research and the ability of any retail investors to keep up with, really, out there, aren't there? And, you know, just trying to keep pace with so many of these economic factors around the world that can impact on what outcomes you can get from your pension, from your investment. You know, it is that, you know, it's difficult to predict in the world we're in today, isn't it?
6: Yeah, it's very difficult. And as well as that, markets just aren't reacting the way you typically would expect them to react over the last few decades. I think that's a really interesting thing for investors and for people in pension plans. And you know, when people, famous Trump with the tariffs last year, when he announced the tariffs, I mean, a lot of people took that shock, that stock market day or week or shock, and got out of the market saying the world's going to change. This is the beginning. Like, as we had the taco situation where Trump always chickens out, markets went on a rally. So you had a few. So every time you see really bad news that you'd expect a market to get hammered on, it just doesn't seem to happen. Sorry, it gets affected for like a very short period of time.
7: Yeah, shorter and shorter.
6: Week, yeah, like not even a month these days. And then the market's rebounded back. So whether it's anything to do with AI, whether it's anything to do with Trump, Middle East, I mean, who would have thought a war in the Middle East and you still have winter or you still have markets up this year?
7: Yeah.
6: Considering where we were in April and May with Iran, like it's
7: and
6: absolutely
7: record
6: mental.
7: Highs as well.
6: That's at record highs as well. Yeah. So like, so it just doesn't. So trying to react to the back of bad news, you know, see, it sounds weird to say it out loud, but you don't really need to react anymore.
7: Yeah.
6: Maybe not anymore is a bit of an exaggeration, but you definitely shouldn't have reacted over the last 12 months or 18 months with Trump.
7: Yeah.
6: You would have lost. If you took any of those shocks from Trump, you would have been down money today if you had went into cash or you had went into bonds.
7: Yeah,
6: where the markets have played out phenomenally well. And that's I said this as well, when Trump got in, people ask me this all the time. Most clients, when they come in and we're talking about equities, they'll mention the Trump situation. And my view, maybe I'm wrong, but I don't think I am. My view is that Trump's success in his head is leaving the market with the markets up, or leaving the presidential office with the markets up. So in my brain, he was always going to do a lot of controversial things that would cause the market to move negatively in a short period of time, which has come true. If you look at the kind of Iran thing, if you look at the tariff situation last year, I just believe that when he comes out of power, when he comes out of the White House, that the market's going to be up compared to where he went in. Because I think that's one of his own personal success measures. And he will say that for years. That would be his. So I took over. You know, Democrats, market was down. I left, market was up. I created all these billions and created millionaires. And you just hear the story.
7: And it's all down to him. Yeah.
6: All down to him, of course.
7: Yeah.
6: Biggest fear is come 29 and a new president is in and you have to mop up after all that kind of madness. Yeah. I think that's when you need to be concerned about market. Like the correction of magnitude has to come at some stage. We know markets go up and down in value. Obvious, you know, you're always going to have corrections. So I think that correction will happen sometime around a year after he's left office.
7: Yeah.
6: So I think equities will outperform for the next number of years. And then once Trump comes out and the next administration comes in, I think that's when you're going to see stabilization of policy. And that stabilization of policy might just be the realization of how mental things have been.
7: Yeah.
6: That's my prediction. Hope I'm right. Bear, that's it for today. Yep. Thanks very much for joining us. I am going to bring in a guest next. I'm really excited about this. Next up, we have Dr. Morgan O'Gara from BlackRock Dental. Really good story in relation to starting a dentistry business, buying a dentistry business over, a practice over, and expanding it massively over the last number of years. So I'm going to talk to Morgan about all the challenges he's faced. This is really good for any aspiring entrepreneur, any existing business people out there. Stay tuned. We have Morgan in the studio in a couple of moments.
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6: Hello and welcome back to today's Personal Finance Show with me, Paul Merriman from askpaul.ie here on Dublin City FM. I am joined in studio by Dr. Morgan O'Gara from BlackRock Dental. You are very welcome to the studio.
8: Thanks, Paul.
6: You hadn't got far to travel, in fairness.
8: No.
6: But thanks for making the effort to come up and get into the studio. I'm really looking forward to this interview because BlackRock Dental has gone through a massive expansion over the last number of years, quite quickly, from where you started in 2017, taking over the practice. So what I want to get from this is for listeners that are in business, thinking of expansion, entrepreneurial, and let's talk about the real effects of doing something like you did. I think that's really good. So can we start at the, maybe get to the beginning of your career? So obviously people can tell, like Bernard that was in the show before, you're from Cork.
8: I'm a proud Cork man.
6: Of course you are. Like every man from Cork,
8: absolutely.
6: A woman.
8: Absolutely.
6: So let's talk through your very early career from a dentistry point of view, because unlike other entrepreneurs I've had in studio, they've kind of haven't had the profession. So I think it's really interesting to see a profession like dentistry or someone that's an accountant that builds a practice because they've got a really good fundamental career training, good income, and then they risk it all for going for going for the stars. Let's talk early career.
8: Perfect. Yeah. So I graduated in 2007. Now I'd gone to school in Cork, University in Cork, and as great as Cork is, I wanted to get out. So I went straight to London. Now, I was back in the day where you do your 5-year undergraduate and you can start working straight away. So I went straight over to the UK, worked in a kind of a mixed NHS private practice for an Irish guy, actually. And it's like eye-opening. You go from supervised 7 patients a day to 40 patients a day on your own, conveyor belt stuff, and you're just like, oh my God, what have I done?
6: So, of course, with the NHS, it was
8: numbers. So you get into that, and then it's about survival. You know, you realize you know nothing, and then you have to kind of think, okay, what do I do? And it's brilliant. Listen, as a learning curve, it's fantastic, but you get sucked into a hole of poor quality dentistry very quickly. Now, I knew that's not what I wanted to do. So I had a decision, what will I do? So while I was in London, I did my MSc, my Master's in Aesthetic Dentistry, because I knew I wanted to provide high quality dentistry. And that was what I saw as the way to get there.
6: Great.
8: So, still working away, I did it part-time over 3 years to allow me to keep my income up. You know, you're getting paid pretty decently on the NHS, in fairness, you get a decent standard. Well, sorry, you're going from a student to a decent salary very quickly. So you're thinking, this is brilliant.
6: Brilliant salary, but no kids, no mortgage.
8: Oh, yeah. Listen, La La Land.
6: It lasts for a short period of time.
8: So you think this is, like a whole different view in the world. So that was that. And then, once I finished the master's, obviously from a clinical point of view, you have a whole different, your eyes are open to a whole different world. So then your decision is, okay, well, where do I go here? And for me, it was either looking at a private practice in London, probably in central London, or, the Oz thing was, we had friends who were mostly engineers who had moved there. And all of a sudden that kind of opened my eyes to, wait, there's a different world over there. And that's really how we ended up in Australia then in 2012.
6: Okay, great.
8: And look, the quality, Australia is pretty much a fully private dental scene. So, you're practicing the way I wanted to practice.
6: Brilliant.
8: So that was how we ended up there.
6: And how long were you in Australia for?
8: We were in Australia from, 2012, and we came back, was it late 16?
6: Okay.
8: It was, great. So, but again, that could have, I actually tried to buy a practice over in Oz. So
6: I did.
8: I would kind of, I had worked as an associate probably for 8 or 9 years. I always knew I wanted to have my own practice.
6: Yeah.
8: That was from day one, because I wanted to be just, be my own boss, be able to control things, and practice in a way that I wanted.
6: Yeah. I think that's a really interesting point then, because yeah. I think that's that entrepreneurial spirit somewhere kind of coming through. So although you go down the dentistry road, obviously a lot of people become dentists and have their own practice.
8: Yeah.
6: But yeah, just even saying that out loud, saying, yeah, I knew I wanted my own practice. So that was where the kind of success factor kind of was.
8: Yeah. And I don't know where that came from. That was just always, even from day one, I knew any associate role I had was a stepping stone.
6: Great.
8: Kind of role. So so looked at it there, didn't work out, kind of got kind of zumped by a corporate late on. So that kind of was, that was my first experience of any of that kind of stuff. So I was thinking, oh, big bad world now.
6: So, another trickery.
8: Yeah, exactly.
6: It's easy to just buy a practice and just have your own business.
8: Yeah, exactly. So that was a really good old reality check. And then, you know, a few personal reasons and we decided to move back. That was kind of
6: very good. So that's 20s.
8: That must have been 2016.
6: 16. Okay.
8: Yeah, 2016.
6: So then I'm guessing you got into the practice in BlackRock.
8: Well, actually, what I did. So,
6: was it? Or?
8: Yeah. So when I came back first, I didn't know what I wanted to do. Sorry. I knew I wanted to do my own thing and I was trying to figure out. I didn't know the dentistry scene in Ireland.
6: Okay.
8: I had colleagues, et cetera, but I didn't know the nitty gritty of it. So I ended up renting a room in Ballsbridge and a practice in there. A dentist had just retired. His colleague was still there. So I just rented that room for a year just to kind of find my feet, get a scene of what was going on. I'd actually signed a 3-year deal with a 1-year break clause. That was brilliant. And Peter was really, really good to me, but I knew that wasn't the long term because, you know, footfall, et cetera, it wasn't the right location.
6: Okay.
8: And it was essentially, there was no book. So I was from sad. And it was very good because I learned really, you know, a big question in dentistry is, do you buy a book or do you set up your own practice or from scratch?
6: Yeah.
8: And I really quickly realized from scratch, it's too hard.
6: It's too hard. Yeah. Yeah.
8: So then the opportunity came along with BlackRock and it was a really perfect fit really for me.
6: And this is really good because although it's dentistry, I do think the model that you developed is the same in most industries. So you were able to get into BlackRock Dental, working in there now for 3 years where the main principal.
8: Yeah.
6: Kind of retired.
8: Yeah.
6: And that's an option that's open to so many people. And I think people forget that. They think they're going to go do it themselves.
8: Yes.
6: I'm talking about whether it's a plumbing trade, carpentry, whether it's accountancy, but there's so many deals on the table that so many people are getting towards retirement age and they don't have succession planning. So I think what you're going to talk about next and how you done the deal and the 3-year thing and then moved to the practice and expanded. I think this is an option that's open to so many people, but they don't realize that everyone thinks they have to go do it themselves.
8: Yeah.
6: And they kind of want the control too quickly.
8: Yeah.
6: And they're rushing it. We're doing it the way you've done it over 3 years. Maybe we'll just bring listeners through that. Not the ins and outs of the finances of the deal, but the kind of helicopter view of the deal.
8: Yeah, no, that was it. And look, you know, for me, I was so lucky because, you know, Tom Feeney, who I took it over from, is an absolutely brilliant guy, you know, and we were... From the first time we met with Daphne and him as well, we all got on very, very well. And I think that was critical. Okay.
6: Yeah.
8: Because I talked to a lot of people and a lot of people were like, you always end up falling out. So
6: yeah.
8: I was determined not to let that happen. And equally Tom was as well. And, you know, I always tried to look at it through his eyes. Okay. This has been his baby for 20 years.
6: Yeah.
8: I'm the young guy coming in thinking I know everything. And, you know, there must have been days where he must have been.
6: But, what am I doing?
8: Yeah. But he bit his lip. He was, you know, he would keep out of it. But if I asked him, more than willing with help and advice. And I think that was critical too.
6: And I think that's what's drawn me into the practice because just for full disclosure to listeners as well, that we've recently invested in BlackRock Dental, which we're really excited about, or I'm very excited about. And the reason being is that your industry is very like my industry. So we've done 20 acquisitions here in Fairstone. And I've always appreciated that we're buying someone else's baby, something that someone's built for maybe 20, 30 years, something that they're quite passionate about. They have different earn outs. And especially with clients, like in our industry, most of your biggest clients are probably friends and family, but also people you develop relationships with for 20 years. Mm. And it's the same for Tom when he was leaving, because most of those patients grew up at his practice over that 20 years.
8: Yeah,
6: so I think the commonality between the personal finance, the wealth management business and practices and the dentistry is wild. It's so similar. It's really like, especially with the relationship piece. That's a really important part.
8: Oh, no, absolutely. And that was critical to the whole thing, I feel, you know, and Tom was really good. So he, you know, he stayed on. I think our original deal was 2 years. He actually ended up staying on for a third year.
6: Because he didn't trust you.
8: Well, hopefully not, yeah. But, and actually, I feel he probably would have done another year, but COVID hit. That kind of, you know.
6: Perfect
8: that,
6: business time. A 3-year deal, 27th of 2020. And bad.
8: That's it, exactly. So then
6: he was delighted with it.
8: Yeah, he had, and it was funny, he never took time off, but he had gone down to South America with a brother of his, and then COVID hit. And then by the time we were allowed to get back, he was out 6 months, and I think he decided
6: that was it.
8: I've enough of that, yeah. Now, in fair, he did say he'd come back. But, you know, that was, so that was how that worked. But again, we were always, you know, because we had to do a lot of rejiggling. We only had the two surgeries there. So from day one, we were always tight for space.
6: So this is really important, because what happened next, like the next move is ridiculous. So
8: it is. Yeah.
6: And you're still in shock.
8: I know.
6: But let's talk listeners. So you had a two-chair practice.
8: Yeah.
6: So two surgeries. So you're limited. Again, most people, hopefully, isn't this from a business-wise, you need to expand, obviously, because you can only make X amount of income with two chairs.
8: Yeah, yeah. Well, ours as well, it was the income piece, but it was also the patient piece. So, it's great to be busy, but, you know, patients are ringing and saying, Morgan will see you in 6 months. It's ridiculous.
6: Yeah, it
8: know?
6: Is. So, that's really important.
8: Yeah, so it was an overall decision. So we knew we needed more space, okay? Number one was we actually looked where we were and to see, could we get another surgery in? That was silly, but I just need to tick the box. And I looked at multiple locations around Black Rock, and where we are now, because it's on the main street, the location kept, you know, I looked at it, you know, laughed at the size of it and said, are you joking me?
6: Laugh at Wenford.
8: Yeah, exactly. Left it, looked at a few more, and kept getting drawn back to it, you know. Now we were lucky at the time, I suppose, post-COVID in that, you know, a commercial space was there was a lot of options there, you know, so we kind of, but it was the location was the trump card.
6: It's great the way, because you mentioned when you were in Balls Bridge, you hadn't got the footfall because you hadn't got, and then you finally found, look, I think we got through the move that you decided to make, which is massive. And again, it's always a gamble. Mm. It's kind of backing yourself and Daphne, it's backing the practice. It is, yeah. Let's tell people where you ended up, what you did next.
8: Yeah, so we where we are now is we're across the road from where we are on the main street in Black Rock, and we've now an 8 surgery clinic that's there. So we went in 2023 when we eventually got it opened. There was 4 rooms, and we've just recently now that started this. Well, last few months, the last 4 are ready to rock. So
6: And it's the old AIB, branch, exactly, which for you did say the word massive, and it really is massive.
8: Well, we went from 700 square foot to 4,000 square foot. So that kind of gives it a bit of.
6: And again, I remember when I met you on this first and we were talking about it. I know you probably don't mind me saying this, but at the time, you're not saying bunny the headlights, but it's a massive project.
8: It is,
6: so you opened the bottom floor with 4 chairs and went really, really well from quite early. Mm. But you've also been paying the rent on a much bigger practice, but only half used. To be fair, because for cash flow and trying to fit something else, you went from a 2 to a 4, and then so you've done two.
8: That was never meant to be the plan, though, to go to 4. It was just the building costs. Like, again, I think it was the Ukraine war kicked off in the middle of it.
6: And inflation went through the roof.
8: It is getting to 4 was a necessity to get the doors open, because part of the deal again was we had a 2-year rent free negotiated as part. So that was our buffer, which we ended up nearly using all of it still in the construction phase, you know. So that was the real.
6: Now, I will say, if anyone's been into Blackrock Dental, it is probably, I'm not just saying this because I'm involved, it's like a health spa. It's ridiculously well finished, to be fair.
8: Thank you.
6: It has become a passion, more play for you, more for Daphne, probably.
8: Yeah,
6: a passion.
8: Well, let's be fair, exactly. Yeah, she'll kill me.
6: It has become a passion, like most entrepreneurs and like most people, it is your face of your business. So I get it. And it's stunning. It's really, really so well designed. And it does flow like some kind of a spa retreat place, which I think is really cool from a dentistry point of view. But it was a massive project.
8: It was a massive project.
6: So you got the 4 chairs in, and then you needed to get the other 4 in to utilize the space, up, and obviously paying the rent on a revenue of that size as well.
8: Yeah.
6: Exactly. Let's talk about the challenges you face, because I think on a story, like on a headline, this is what worries me about business and people that are going into business. On a headline, if I was writing your story, I'd be able to go, successful entrepreneur in the dentistry business who went from a 2-man practice to an 8-man practice, built this amazing business. But underneath that, let's be honest, it's madness. You know, it's the same with us when we were growing our business and moving into this office. We were in a very small office in Sandyford, took over this, not far off the size you were talking about. So very similar story. Mm. And it's a logistical, like, pain, like from builders to fitting out money, income, revenue, staff. You have to fill the chairs as well.
8: So
6: everyone forgets. Let's just dig into some of the challenges, because I'd love this episode really to help every type of entrepreneur, not just those, hope a lot of dentists listening to this, but in every business, it's the same thing. It's the expansion that usually, you know, you'll be sitting back in a few years' time when eight chairs are filled and revenue's back to normal, profitability is gone. That was amazing. But at the time, it's tough.
8: Oh, it's very tough. Yeah, very, very tough. And you know, I chat to patients, a lot of naivety, a lot of, you know, people say, oh, it's brilliant. I said, If I knew now what I knew then, would you?
6: No,
8: I would have done something. I'm not sure I would have done that, you know. And it's it's like the amount of times I was sitting down with Daphne, and like, as you know, we joked before, having our practice meetings at 11 p.m. at night, and you just want to throw the keys back through the door and just walk away, you know. And that's no joke. That is no joke.
6: It's true. It's,
8: because you know, you just sure, like I was you know, laughing as dentist, you know. So this is a business show, and I've gone through my whole career with probably 0 hours of business training.
6: Yeah,
8: you know, it's a joke, actually. You know, like the whole dental. And I don't believe actually the dental degree now has incorporated much business. They might have maybe a basic module in it. You know, so it's madness, really. You know?
6: And in fairness, and I don't mind saying this, I think it's good for people to hear. Like, when we run our business, the biggest thing that I was able to do, I suppose, for expansion before we were acquired, was we took our profits and put it into people that were where our shortcomings were. And now it's a higher turnover, a higher revenue income business, and it's easier for us to do because it's not like dentistry are still requiring you, obviously, as the principal, and probably majority of the earnings still coming through you. Hopefully that waters down for you over time. But we were at the bring in CFOs, marketing directors, yada, yada, yada. And, you know, the amount of pressure that you bring on yourself when you're expanding, because it is still just you. Even when other people get involved in the business, it's still your name, your brand.
8: It is, and that's it. And you know, in the critical thing for me was always maintaining quality of care, patient care. That was the one thing I wasn't willing to sacrifice on. So, you know, additional dentists. Now, I've been so lucky with the dentists I've had over the years, and my, you know, my current team. You know, I've been very, very lucky, but they're critical. They're absolutely critical to it.
6: Do you think that goes down to, not trying to blow bouquets at you here, throw bouquets at you, but do you think this goes to, you know, your personality and that you got on really well with Tom, who you hooked the practice out? Like, is it people, because we find that when we're doing our acquisitions, that I would like to think that, I've always said, when you're doing an acquisition with somebody, the way we've done so many, with 20 of them, you want to be able to buy a business that you know you could send your mum in for the level of voice you'd give your own mother.
8: Yeah.
6: And I think that you probably have found dentists that you would send your own mother, father, and to get I think that's the trick in business, is that any idiot with money can buy a business or can do an expansion or bring in any type of dentist. Like, dentists are from, you know, from anywhere in the world to be fair.
8: Absolutely, yeah, yeah.
6: But I'm not saying there's nothing wrong with dentists.
8: No.
6: I'm just saying you can bring in really low quality dentists. But once you're treating the practice or your business, like, it's personal, and you want to make sure that dentist, you, like I said, you send your mother for them.
8: Yeah.
6: I think that's always a good, and so I think that's, now you're saying you're lucky, but I do think you attract in business what you put out as well.
8: Absolutely. And
6: you attract the right people.
8: Yeah, you're right in mentioning Tom about that, because Tom built that practice. You have to remember, he has 20 years in BlackRock, a fantastic reputation, brilliant patient base, so, so loyal. So the transition between, you know, him and I is critical. Like, we still get on really, really well. So, like, the, you know, that we, you know, broke that trend where you have to fall out, you know.
6: You don't have to fall out at all.
8: So we, you know, so Tom set it up. And then, you know, you're right. You create an environment that, you know, if someone's not right, you'll know that they're not right, you know. And the goal is try to spot that before they get in.
6: But, and usually you can. I mean, like I said, you have a good indicator from experience
8: now. For us, it's been, you know, quality of care, that's the non-negotiable, you know, the patient, it's all about patient care, you know, like, business obviously is there, but it's looking after the patients. And Tom instilled that, we've taken that on, and that's the critical.
6: Many people find, if they're honest, when their business, they kind of have to protect, because I find when you're talking about business, especially the family and friends, like, oh, business, great. It's hard to say, I'm broke. I'm literally dodging bullets from revenue, from suppliers that people like, because it swings and roundabouts of business.
8: It does.
6: I think I would see it from your relationship that yeah, it's great that you have the two of yous in it, where sometimes when I've gone home, you're kind of going, it's great, but inside you're literally brain screaming to go, this, but you don't want to worry to the person either. In my situation, you have no choice. Yeah. She's involved.
8: I know.
6: But I think it's a yin and yang, but I think it's worked great for you in the expansion, because you've done so much in a short period of time that the financial pressure strain are massive. Like, it's any business that expanding, going from what in like, you know, I took over the practice really fully in 2020. Like, it's only 6 years later, and got from a two man to an eight man chair. It's something that people do maybe over 15 to 20 years.
8: And I suppose in hindsight, as the learnings as you go on, maybe it should have been a smaller unit would have been the sensible thing to do, but it's
6: But no, because you're taking the pain quickly, because you would have had to just get out at least and then do it again and have more, where you're kind of pretty much set for the very foreseeable future. But talking me through dental practices, I know you have all the stats to hand, but there's not many HR practices around either, to be fair. So you had to be up there with up on the top kind of 20%.
8: We would be. Dentistry is changing in Ireland as well. There's a big corporate element coming in, and the kind of family practice is becoming a minority, really. And that's what we're still trying to, even though we're growing, we're still trying to maintain that as our uniqueness, that it's big, but it's still the core values that are there, So a lot of it is becoming, corporate owned, corporate funded. And
6: so it's just about money. It's just about profitability at that stage.
8: Exactly.
6: Right?
8: You mentioned about, bringing in, dentists and whatnot. And that's a big model that's out there now, and some of those clinics are big, and they're building them from scratch. It looks very impressive. I don't know how they're doing it, but it's,
6: Do you know how they're doing it? I'm not taking away from anybody in the dental world, by the way. I don't know enough about your world. But I find it's much easier to expand the business as a private equity investor when you don't feel for the patients or feel for the business, when it's just about figures. Because you can close your laptop once the figures are right. You don't care about the missed appointments. You don't care about somebody not showing up or being moved. You don't care about somebody having a bad experience. You don't care, because it's all just run through spreadsheets.
8: Yeah.
6: I think that's why it seems easier. But I just, again, not just because I'm involved in BlackRock Dental, but I just think the level of care and attention you get, and that kind of family run when your reputation's on the line, or some of those bigger corporates, they don't really care. I'm sure the people working them do. But the shareholders and the investors behind it don't really, because it's just an investment, and it's just as many dens, many patients, gives them more turnover, more profitability, and that's what they're after. And I think that goes for any expansion to any world, not just the dentistry world. So I think that's, although it looks easy, it is, because they're not attached to it.
8: Yeah. No, so, and

0: Yeah. Let's just put it that way. So I'm doing a thing, well, it's only around 3 weeks now. First weekend of September in Albania, 100 kilometers over 2 days, 50 and 50 wow. over the Albanian mountains. It seemed like a good idea at the time. But look, we're nearly there now, so we might as well.
1: Yeah, it's nearly the second week of September.
0: Yeah.
1: Like the business expansion, just close your eyes and hope for the best. It'll be all over one day. So look, and the charity is for?
0: Well, it's Ultra for Charity. It's actually a UK-based one. But,
1: great.
0: That's what we're doing.
1: Perfect. Excellent. So we're sharing this. We'll share the link as well. No harm for people to maybe get behind you, supporting you and doing that as well. Morgan, Woody, thanks for coming in. I really enjoyed this chat, actually. I've had loads of chats over the last few months in relation to the business, but I think this has been really good. And hopefully listeners will appreciate the story and the expansion and the, you know, and being honest about how difficult these things are. Because I think there's too many times Instagram and press make it look like everything's just easy. And it's happy at the end of it, where this, you're kind of talking about the scars of growth,
0: which is really
1: positive for people.
0: Yeah. Hopefully, the end picture will be good, but it's a journey. Yeah.
1: Actually, what I will say as well is, I was in a meeting with you and Daphne was talking about, isn't it Darren Kennedy I was on Virgin Media tonight, and he was actually said, he came in, I believe involved in BlackRock Dental, and we're talking about it was Invisalign thing and all this type of stuff. But I remember saying to Daphne in the boardroom here one day, and she's like, you should come down and get your teeth fixed. I was like, I was so confident about my teeth until right now. For listeners, I actually think I will try get my bottom. Well, I'm hoping she was only talking about my bottom teeth. Yeah.
0: Well, if it's any consolation, Aoife just did my Invisalign, and I came home one day and she said, why do you not have your Invisalign? I was like, oh, because I'm done. She's like, no, they're not finished.
1: If you do see me on Instagram going down to get my teeth sorted in BlackRock, it's actually not for vanity. It's just to kind of get Daphne off the back.
0: How bad
1: my teeth are, my bottom teeth. I was actually doing a video at the camera today, and all I can look at is my bottom teeth now. So it's actually done. That's obviously just for business. Just to plant a seed of paranoia in people, and they'll come down and get their teeth sorted. But I am actually looking forward to that part. Thanks for joining me in the studio, buddy. It's been a pleasure. Thank you.
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1: 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That was Morgan, Dr. Morgan O'Gara, that is, from BlackRock Dental in studio. Really enjoyed that interview. Guys, if you missed the interview, please head over to Spotify and search for Ask Paul on Dublin City FM. Bernard's back in the hot seat. Bernard, markets, give everyone an update. Where are we today?
6: Just quick update, Paul. We saw record highs being hit in the markets this week. Look, not every market has reached an all-time record, but the US, we always talk about the US market because it makes up about 70% of world stock markets. It is huge. And it's hit another record. And you might think, my God, conflict in the Middle East, higher oil prices, all of that, you know, it's just powering ahead. What's driving it? An awful lot is down to technology and the world of artificial intelligence. broadly, you know, they've had a few wobbles along the way during the summer, but there's no doubt we're starting to see some spectacular earnings results coming through right across the world. You know, this week we had companies like CoreWeave announced revenue doubling year

0: over year. You know, when you see a company, a large company, managing to increase how much it's bringing in by doubling it is quite incredible. It also says it has a huge backlog as well. It's Super Micro Computer. That's another AI server sister company, delivered very, very strong earnings as well. So good news generally out there. Not everybody, as I said earlier on, Cisco, for example, saw its shares going down. It brought out very upbeat revenue, but it didn't meet the very high expectations. So, you know, we've talked in the show here a few times about, you know, is there a bit of parts of the market that are overvalued? The fear is that some parts, if they don't meet the massive high expectations that we see out there, that we'll see some, that they'll sell off. And that's where we see some of the more sharper sell-offs out there.
1: And this happened a few weeks with a bit of a sell-off in AI. And it's, again, I mentioned this at the top of the show, when we're talking about the papers, people starting to panic saying, that's it, it's over. It's not like, yeah. It's not over. And, you know, you're going to see AI have a lot of volatility over the next number of years as people analyze the spend, people analyze, particularly the spend and how much these companies are spending and versus the revenue that's coming in. But, you know, it is, I keep going back to this, like it is like when electricity landed, or is like, like it is such an evolution, like yeah. It's massive. Keeping a well-diversified portfolio, having AI as part of your portfolio, but making sure your portfolio is exceptionally well-diversified is really, really, really important here. Yeah. So try not to panic, you know, on short-term news or short-term market news is really important. Like if you look at the newspapers on a weekly basis, you know, they make you believe that every time the market goes down, it's the end of the market. Like it's going to be, you know, doomsday. And that's so far from the truth when you look at what's happened over the last number of years.
0: So a couple of the other things while we've seen out there, oil ticking up again. Some of this on the back of, you know, to just the ceasefire remains very, very fragile. Some comments from President Trump that he's going to look for reparations from the Iranians. All of this is delaying matters. I mean, it just makes it. And one of the things the markets don't like is huge levels of unpredictability. You know, I think one of the things we'll be talking about on the show a lot between here and November is the US midterm election. So, you know, what steps are being taken?
1: He removed two of the Democratic parties from that pre-election committee.
0: Yeah.
1: It's going
0: it's
1: to be
0: gerrymandering at its very
1: it's
0: worst, isn't it?
1: It's going to be The Simpsons meets South Park meets Father Ted. That's what
0: there's a combination.
1: For. That's what we're up for between now and November. I'm calling it now. That's exactly what's going to happen. It's going to be a joke.
0: And you know what? It's going to end up in the courts without a shadow of a doubt. I'll give you one other one, Paul, which we don't talk about as much as the bond market. And bond market, there was a fellow called James Cargill, who was an advisor to many US presidents. And he said, when I die, I want to come back as the bond market because it knows everything, you know, and it influences everything and it controls everything without a shadow of a doubt. So we've said many times on the show, US debt position has gone up and up and up. But this week, US government issued 30-year bonds. So in other words, it raised money that'll be repaid at the end of a 30-year period. It's never actually repaid, but it rolls on and on. But at the highest interest rate in a quarter of a century. So the yield on that borrowing was 5.216% that the US is borrowing. And if you look at the moment, what is Ireland borrowing long-term money at the moment? 3.29%. Ireland is able to borrow 10-year money. The US, you know, is, you know, I've given you that 30-year borrowing figure for that. The US is borrowing at probably in around 4.7% is what they're paying to borrow money. Why is that important? Because a lot of pension funds invest in government bonds. So if the cost of borrowing goes up for new bonds that are issued, it means that the existing bond supply out there becomes a little bit less attractive. Anyone who's starting to invest at the moment and buying into bonds is probably buying some very attractive income and very attractive coupon.
1: Attractive yields.
0: Yeah. So that can certainly help them. But if you take the interest on public debt for the year to date is, and this is some number, $1.17 trillion. Just in interest. That's just year to date. That's all on the back of the higher interest rate.
1: Did you ever see that video? I've seen a video on Instagram. I'm going to try and find it for next week's show actually and play it. It's like, who owes who here?
0: Yeah.
1: Like,
0: you know the old phrase, robbing Peter to pay Paul.
1: It's literally smokes and mirrors. Yeah, like, it's mental. Like, it's just like, it's, but I think, for listeners, is flipping that might say is like, don't pay it, or, you know, like who owes all this trillions? This is what happened to the Irish government in the bailout in 2006, where they wouldn't burn the bondholders. That was the big thing that caused so much austerity. This is the thing that's still in your payslip called the USC. That was on the back of the government saying, no, we're going to burn the people rather than burn the bondholders, or people that invested in the country. Now, in fairness, if a country does burn their bondholders, it's exceptionally difficult to raise capital. You're looking at like decades before you build up trust in the marketplace. Hard one to take. I'm not sure they should have done it, but I understand the rationale behind it. But yeah, when you're borrowing as a country and you have these bondholders, it is considered sacred, as in the country should turn inwards and penalise its own citizens and increase taxes in order to pay that bond. So that's why they come with this level of pretty much guarantee for major economies. Look at stuff like, as in, okay, I won't say dodgy countries, but some countries there have wild coupons. And the reason why the coupon is so wild is that you have very little chance of, you know, getting the money back.
0: So you get some payment during the life of it, but you mightn't get your money back.
1: You mightn't get your money back at the end of it. So it is like a massive risk with some economies or some countries. But just to put context behind that.
0: Yeah. But it's a key part of investing. And look, I hate to keep mentioning this one. Lots of people out there that are getting close to retirement, a lot of their money is being switched automatically from shares into bonds. Just be very conscious of that. If you're getting near retirement, that's a time, if you're 5 years out, 6 years out, don't sleepwalk into this where someone else is making decisions about you and what's going to happen there, particularly that area about switching money into the bond market.
1: Especially with the lifestyle and stuff. I think I call it here, I was just at a podcast with somebody here on as well today, and I was saying the exact same thing. You need to make sure, like, it's so important that you make sure that you don't have the lifestyle box ticked. And if you're not going to take the lifestyle box with your pension provider through work, you need to have an independent financial planner working alongside you that can bring you through where the markets are today, what your overall financial goals are, what your assets are outside your pension plan. There's people here that miss it 55, 60, that might be taking the pension at 65 because they might have cash, inheritance, second, third properties, rental income coming in. They could leave the pension sit there legally till 75.
0: Yeah.
1: She still could have a good 20 years ahead of you and not really realize it. Yeah. And that makes it a massive difference in how you're investing your money. So it is really important that you consider that. That's it.
0: That's it from the markets.
1: Great, great market. Right, song of the week. Let's give it to you.
0: I gave it a lot of thought. Right, first of all, I was thinking because of the week we had, Bonnie Tyler, Total Eclipse of the Heart. But we played that a couple of weeks ago when she passed away.
1: Yeah, exactly. So you can't do that.
0: Then I was thinking The Water Boys, The Hole of the Moon. But we played that a few weeks ago as well.
1: Oh, another great tune.
0: So this week, we're going to go for Manfred Mann's Earth Band, Blinded by the Light.
1: Oh, really clever. You see, you should be just a jockey. You're just a DJ. You're wasted in financial services.
0: Just thinking of music. Oh my God.
1: Oh my gosh, we will leave you with that song. Have a great day.
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6: Hey, I'm Erica here with your latest showbiz news on Dublin City FM. It's been 30 years since Nebworth 1996, the gigs that are still to this day synonymous with the band The Oasis, with two gigs spanning 250,000 people, and the band only marking 2 years since the release of their debut album. This has been seen as one of the rock band's most memorable events. This week marks exactly 3 decades since the band's performance, a famous moment in British music history, with promoters estimating that Oasis could have easily sold out the venue for several consecutive nights. This performance saw fans travelling from every part of the UK and dozens of other countries, with British Rail issuing special Oasis train tickets to accommodate for the influx of concertgoers. The lineup surrounding the band was just as impressive, featuring bands such as the Chemical Brothers, the Bootleg Beatles, and more, celebrating the very peak of 90s British music. Irish actress Saoirse Ronan has been spotted on the set of the upcoming Sam Mendes biopic, where she'll be starring as the character Linda McCartney, seen shooting a scene with fellow Irish actor Paul Mescal as Paul McCartney. They'll be in The Beatles, a 4-cinematic event due to hit theatres in April of 2028. With filming set in motion, we are starting to get our first glimpse of the actors in costume, with Saoirse taking on the role of Linda McCartney, the wife of Paul McCartney, well known for her down-to-earth personality. The actress is set to feature prominently in the film, which will revolve around Sir Paul McCartney, but it is unknown as to what extent she'll appear in the 3 other films. Musician George Michael's Range Rover Vogue is heading at an auction. This includes the 2002 Range Rover once owned by the band Wham. The third generation Range Rover was purchased new by the star before going into the ownership of the singer's father, with the cool classic car coming with its original 5-spoke alloy wheels and Oslo blue metallic paint, according to the vendor. Accompanied by photographs of Michael getting in and out of the car, the current bid on the auction site of Trade Classics rests at £14,500, with bidding ongoing as the auction ends on the 20th of August. That's the latest showbiz news from me, Erica, on 103.2 Dublin City FM.
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0: Hello and welcome to Ladies Lounge with me, Sarah Naylor, here on Dublin City FM, the show where we meet inspiring women that have honest conversations about business, ambition, leadership, and everything that happens behind the scenes. Today, we're talking about something I think that so many business owners will recognize. You start a business because you're good at what you do. You work hard, you build your reputation, the clients come, and then suddenly you realize that the business you created to give you freedom can actually become completely dependent on you. So how do you move from constantly doing to actually leading? 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And perhaps most importantly, how can you create something that has real value beyond you? My guest today knows that journey from firsthand experience. Her name is Amaree Graham. She's an entrepreneur, a business consultant, best-selling author, a coach, a speaker, a trainer, and I'm sure there's so much more in that bag there as well. She's founded Healthcare Force Group in 2004 and grew the company significantly, including through acquisition before successfully selling the business in 2015, following a competitive bid process. So when Amaree talks about scaling a company, acquisitions, shareholders, succession, and ultimately preparing a business for sale, she isn't just talking about the theory, she's lived it. She now has AMG Business Consultant, where she works with professionals, business owners, to help them get out of firefighting mode, strengthen their teams, their systems, and improve profitability. So welcome to the show, Amaree.
1: Thank you so much, Sarah. Lovely to be here.
0: I'm so excited to get talking to you. I've known you for many years now, and you've been a massive advocate of mine, and I've been able to ask you those big questions, yeah. And you've always been so open and honest. And another thing that I really admire is your network. You are the queen of the black book.
1: Yeah, well, it's that saying, your network is your net worth.
0: Yeah.
1: You know, and I always say, when I started in 2004, I went home and I said I was leaving, you know, the permanent pensionable nursing role and job. And my family thought I'd lost my mind.
0: Yeah.
1: But the first thing I did was I sat down with my dad, who was involved at a fairly high level in the GAA at the time. And I said, right, give me 20 people that I could call. But if I said, I'm Anne-Marie, I'm JP Graham's daughter, I'm starting my own business, Dad said you'd have a cup of coffee with me. They would. And that is how I literally started.
0: Coming from being a nurse to starting your own business, what does that look like?
1: Well, when I look back, I suppose it's like Steve Jobs talks about, when you join the dots backwards, it all makes sense. But when you're joining the dots forward, so I mean, I failed business studies in school. So that's the first thing. So I didn't even take business studies for Leaving Cert because I'd failed it in third year. So, but I was always very kind of practical, and I learned on. So I trained even in nursing the traditional way. I didn't do it through the degree, which was brilliant because I learned better through doing.
0: Yeah.
1: And that's really how I started the business as well. But I mean, being honest, when I started out, I really hadn't a clue what I was doing in terms of running the business.
0: And what way did it start? What was the first initial business?
1: So the first initial business was an occupational health business. So it's all to do with workplace health. So I had come back from 4 years in London where I was working in the UK. It was a very nurse-led model. And I saw a kind of a niche, if you like, in Ireland for the small and medium-sized businesses who legally needed medical screen and medical risk assessments, all of the occupational health things, but they didn't have the money to take in one of the big players like the likes at that time of the VHIs or Bupas.
0: Okay.
1: So I started off in that kind of sphere.
0: As a consultant?
1: Really just as an occupational health nurse going out on my own and going in doing consultancy work with firms, and then built a training arm to the business where, again, I had a contractor model with the training. So I met through BNI Network, which I was in for years. I met four or five really great guys, a fire safety person, a manual handling person, first aid.
0: So you started culminating your team.
1: My team, yeah. And we all worked kind of under each other's brand. So I would have done work for them under their brand. They did work for me under mine.
0: Brilliant. So you didn't need employees.
1: Yeah, it minimized the risk. It minimized the expense. And it meant I was still able to work actually part-time to fund. You know, I was actually in a tutor role part-time. Then I got a three-day week, which was ideal.
0: Like, yeah, I get you. But I do think that it does come down to you and your relationships that you built with those people.
1: Yeah.
0: They're hardly going to work with you if you haven't put the effort in to get them to trust you.
1: Yeah. Well, I always say with the first business, I had the healthcare business for 11 years. So I started in 2004 and then in 2012. And actually, it was just getting going in 2007, 2008. And then we hit the recession and it was like, right, literally you had to review the business model overnight because you weren't going into companies talking about health screening and health promotion and the nice to haves. It was like, Emery, what do we need to do to just cover ourselves? So I grew it through the recession, and that was hard work. I wouldn't look back and glamorize that in any way. Mm-hmm. It was, I had to be super focused, I had to be super disciplined. I had an absolutely phenomenal business coach in those years.
2: Yeah, I want to touch on that with you as well, because at a time where your business was getting hit, left punch, right punch of lack of business and people scaling back on how much money they were investing in you, you were always investing in yourself.
1: Yeah, yeah. And I mean, when I started working with that first business coach, Alan, so that was in 2007. I was about 3 years. I'd just gone into my third year in business. And the first year I made okay money. The second year I had just about replaced a nurse's salary. And I thought, there has to be something more to it than this. There has to be something that I'm
2: missing out
1: kind of wrong and missing out. And I thought, you know, because the figures wouldn't necessarily have been my strongest point. So I hired this guy who came highly recommended, and he was a chartered accountant. And the first day he sat down with me, I remember saying to him, Alan, I can't afford you. He was 2,000 euro a month.
2: Wow.
1: And I was only maybe taking 4,000, 4,500 into the business. So I thought, where am I going to get the money? And I always remember him saying, you can't afford not to work with someone.
2: Yeah.
1: And I say it to my clients to this day, he said, if you work with me for 6 months and you can't demonstrate a lot more money in your business, I will coach you for 6 months for free.
2: Wow.
1: And that never happened.
2: Wow.
1: The
2: proof's in the pudding.
1: But he actually did a lot of work on the personal development. So he arrived with Jack Canfield's Success Principles, I think on our second day. And I was kind of going, Alan, I don't mean to be funny, but my background clinically is neuroscience. I've studied the brain. I've studied mindset for years. Personal development is my kind of hobby. I love it. I don't really need that book. And you know, and he was like, no, you do. You do, because you don't have the identity of a CEO. You don't have the identity of a
2: business. It's one thing understanding it, and another thing walking.
1: It's another thing to actually live it, walk it, talk it, embody it. And he said that. He said, you're a nurse who's gone out on your own. You're not a businesswoman in your head.
2: Yeah.
1: And he said, that's the first thing we need to work on.
2: And how did that look when you started working on it? Was it like, was any pushback, or were you all in?
1: I suppose when you start working with any coach, I mean, a coach doesn't, and I always say this, a coach doesn't bring out anything that isn't already there. But what a coach does is it brings stuff out. It brings out where your limiting beliefs are. It brings out where you're holding yourself back. A good coach will bring that out and then help you work through them and resonate with stuff emotionally and let stuff go and not be caught in that trap of the negative thinking. Because the bottom line is, we're programmed by fear. Thanks to our little amygdala almond-shaped gland at the back of the brain, we are programmed to think from a place of fear, and that's our survival part of the brain. Wow. So a coach is someone who overrides that and helps you to reprogram the fear-based patterns and the insecure patterns of thinking that you've been programmed with by your parents, by your teachers, you know, by society. Not any of them set out to do any harm. It's just the way it is, you know.
2: And so get rid of all of that noise and then super focus in.
1: And then, yeah.
2: And so then you were able to build this business to the point of acquiring another business and then selling it.
1: Yeah. So in 2012, there was an opportunity to buy. So I was starting to really see the opportunity for health screening. Now, the health insurance market have ruined that element of business. Maybe not the most PC thing to say, but I'm sure anyone in the industry would say the same, because they started offering a lot of it for free get the insurance policies. But at that time, it actually was a really great market to go into, because corporates were looking for health screening for, say, not for non-director, non-VP level, where they weren't sending them to the likes of a Mater Private or the BlackRock Clinic, but they wanted to offer the employees something. So I ended up buying over a company called Employee Health, which was a fabulous company. And I also took their team. So it was the first time I'd hired employees. So I suddenly had this team of three people come with the business, and that was a big learning curve for me. And I look back on, you know, some of my leadership skills then, and would I say I was the best leader? No, I definitely wouldn't. I had to learn how to
2: communicate,
1: to manage a team, not coming from the kind of control freak perfectionist place that I had come from.
2: Yeah, letting them do 80%.
1: And me doing 20. And letting them see that, you know what, if it's 90%, it's good enough.
2: Yeah.
1: You know, it doesn't have to be 110. Obviously, with health, you have to, you know, the screening had to be done properly. The results had to be read properly. But, you know, in terms of everything else, how it was set up, you know, that perfectionist in me could have really held my team back.
2: Yeah. You know, like, how did you, I suppose, navigate into that? Because it's one thing working for yourself and working with subcontractors and having your business run and be successful and grow. And now all of a sudden you're taking over a team who mm-hmm. have worked a certain way under a certain leader for so long. Now you're coming in and you want it to run your way and also grow your business at the yes. same time. Uh-huh. Was it an easy transition? Was it difficult?
1: No, when you look back, it looks easier, but at the time it was difficult. Joe, I was definitely under pressure, and I'd acquired a business where 70% of the turnover was dependent on one large client.
2: Okay.
1: So if that client went, there was a risk, but it's a risk I had to take,
2: yeah.
1: you know, because the business owner was selling the business with the team,
2: gotcha.
1: You know, with the GP.
2: And then and the team were you, like over. At this stage, you reckon you were au fait in your numbers and in your business acumen,
1: yes.
2: or were you constantly?
1: Yeah, in fairness, that business coach, Alan, and I always remember him saying, he said, you know, Amory, you know the difference between profit and loss. Now, he did a lot with me around costing and around pricing and stuff. One thing that I didn't factor at the time was my time. So, and it's something I see with a lot of business owners, particularly those in professional services, they're not costing their time to the business.
2: Yeah.
1: So they really don't have an idea, a genuine, accurate net profit.
2: I get you.
1: Do you know? So he did a lot of work with that, and that really helped me then going into that acquisition.
2: Yeah.
1: You know, I was a lot more confident talking about the numbers. Now, I mean, I would have brought Alan into every meeting with me. And he certainly got me a deal, you know, him and the accountant I had at the time who passed away last year, God rest Richard, the two of them really, you know, acted on my behalf, and they were just super to have on my end of the table.
2: Can I ask about trust? How easy is it or difficult is it really to trust other people that they do have your back on these kind of big decisions and big meetings that you're going to have?
1: I would always come at trust from a place of intuition.
2: Yeah.
1: And I probably developed that skill very much, very strongly in nursing. And it was actually a skill all my life I nearly would have put down because I was a bit afraid of it. Like, I would still have friends who would say to me, Amory, do you remember you used to say things like, they're fine on paper, but there's definitely something up. And literally within 4 hours, there'd be a rebleed and they'd be rushed to theatre. And on paper, intuitively, I now tune into that.
2: Okay, you listen.
1: And I suppose with both of those people, you know, with the business coach and the accountant, I had met them through BNI Network, and I'd known them
2: yeah.
1: 5-6 years at that stage. So I knew they were credible. I knew their, you know, I kind of knew their measure, really. I knew the way they dealt with people. I saw their values. They were very authentic. Our values were very aligned.
2: You were meeting them every week at the network, and you were hearing the great stories, the not so great stories, and you were seeing how they reacted to those circumstances.
1: Exactly.
2: Yeah, let you build a picture.
1: And I think, look, sometimes we will get it wrong. Sometimes you maybe will put trust in people and it doesn't work out. But what I always say is, okay, I can either live in the shame of this and the guilt, or I can take the lesson and say, where can I do better? Where could I never let that happen again?
2: Yeah.
1: Do you know?
2: I love the lesson. I really believe that you'll be keep being shown that same lesson until you learn
1: it. Until you learn it. 100%.
2: To the point of you selling the business, what was that like?
1: It was stressful. And what made it more stressful for me was it came down to an acquisition kind of battle between an American company and my top three competitors in Ireland. The Americans were offering me a lot more money, but they wanted me tied in a lot more. But then I saw the opportunity maybe to go to the US and open up that market. So I kind of was more aligned with their deal. And their deal was, I got a call on a Monday morning at 6 from their financial controller in California to say, we need an urgent meeting. I was supposed to be signing on the Thursday. And he called me on the Monday to say that they had round B funding of 18 million pulled. So my deal and all other deals were off the table. So literally 3 days before I thought I was signing over my business, I had told my staff, I had done the redundancies.
2: No.
1: I had literally given them what the redundancy package would be, et cetera, et cetera. And the deal was off the table. So
2: what did you do?
1: I mean, I honestly can say that was one of the most stressful days of my life. If I'm being honest, I'd lost passion for that business as well at that time. I wanted out.
2: Oh yeah, exit now.
1: Yeah, the GDPR stuff was coming down the line. I was going to have to invest a huge amount in IT security. You know, all of the different workplace legislations were changing. So employees, you suddenly had more responsibility.
2: Yeah.
1: And again, the health insurers market, so this is where I'm not saying that to be bitchy. I'm saying that as a genuine fact. I had clients that were coming back to me saying, "Marie, actually, we're not going to go with employee health or health force this year because, you know, VHI or Aviva or Leia or whoever are offering us 300 screens for free in inverted commas." So it became a it became an impossible market to make money in. And that's, you know, we're not, and I always said this to people, we're in business to make money. And if we're not, we should be. Even if our business is a charity, we want to make money for the people that we serve.
2: And all the lights need to stay on. People need to get paid.
1: You need to make a living. You need to earn your value, all the things. So that was a big part of it. I thought, how do I go back and develop a passion for this business when I really, really so glad to be getting out? But within about 2 weeks of that happening, I met the CEO of the company who ended up buying me over. Met him by pure chance.
2: Tell me, was that a networking meeting?
1: It wasn't a networking meeting. No, a girl that I was really good friends with in school. I met her and he was with her and it was at a like a trade show type thing. And that opened up the conversation. And Laura said, I'll see where we can go with this. So they, like the Americans wanted into the Irish market and they wanted to just hit the ground running. So their plan was to grow by acquisition and this company were the same. They were a medical devices and diagnostic company and they wanted to get into health screening and hit the ground running. So I was the ideal. I was 11 years in the business. I was extremely well known.
2: Did you have to renegotiate the price?
1: Yes. Yeah. And it didn't, the deal didn't work out as well as the American deal would have. Okay. Because it was over a longer period of time where the Americans were giving me a lot more money up front.
2: Yeah. Did you have to stay in on board for
1: I
2: a while?
1: I did. I was legally tied in for the 2 years, but I ended up actually staying nearly four. Okay. And I took over again as general manager. And there was just then a lot of things where I had to consider, do I want to go back in here as a shareholder? Do I want to be involved in this business? Is this where I see my life going? And I thought, no. You know, the coaching and mentoring has always been my, self-development has always been my
2: passion
1: and my interest.
2: And your purpose.
1: And my purpose, 100%. So I thought, no, now's the time.
2: And so is that what you did then?
1: Yeah. So I had Alan, when I started working with that first coach, Alan, he said to me, there's a guy come to Dublin, I want you to go and see him. And I went, right. And he said, it's Jack Canfield. So I had kind of known Jack from the chicken soup, but then the success principle. So Alan had given me that and I just ate that book. It is the best book I'd ever read. It is still to this day my Bible. So when Jack came in 2007, Alan said to me, you need to go to this guy's in the Mansion House. It was €500 for the day. And I was like, Alan, if I pay you $2,000 this month, And I pay Jack $500 at a mortgage. Where am I meant to get a wage? But anyway, I went and it was the best thing I ever did. And that day I wrote in my workbook that my treat to myself when I sold the business in March 2014 was going to be that I would go out to California and do his 2 week train the trainer.
2: Wow.
1: And go out and do his program.
2: What was that like?
1: So it was June 2015 when I sold, by the time everything got over the line. And it was amazing. It was absolutely amazing.
2: So life changing.
1: Completely.
2: Coach hat
1: on.
2: Oh,
1: yeah. Absolutely.
2: How was it received when you came back to Ireland and you're like going, now you're a coach, now you have to sell those services?
1: Yeah, that actually was difficult. It was harder. And again, this is where you're always leveling up.
2: Yeah.
1: Because I had got so used to selling occupational health, I got so used to selling health screening and flu vaccines, you name it. I did more sales, I think, in the company that acquired me in the first quarter than the managing director and the business development manager had done in the previous year. I could have sold it with my eyes closed. But suddenly then you're selling yourself and it's like, oh God.
2: And how is it received over here? I just know that we're not great for investing in ourselves in Ireland.
1: No, we're not. No, I totally agree with you. We're not. And that's why all of the coaches that I would have now are American. I've done a huge amount. I was actually asked this. I did an interview with Image magazine a while back and they asked me how much did I think that I'd spent on myself in the last 10 years. Mm-hmm. And when I actually worked it out, because I knew the questions that were coming, when I actually worked it out, it was $140,000.
2: Yeah.
1: But I mean, easy. I have made that back tenfold. You know, the coach that main coach that I have now, she's US, she's California. Now I do have a coach in Ireland as well, in terms of kind of the mindset and strategy, just to run stuff by that I meet once a month. but most of the coaching I've had is with you, they just think bigger and the self-development.
2: So do you impart that then to your clients?
1: Yeah.
2: You bring that big blue sky thinking and that big hairy audacious goal to your clients.
1: Yeah. And they are so focused on, because they're so far ahead with self-development. And I saw this even in nursing, like the US were 15 years ahead of where we were in Ireland. The UK were 10 years ahead. It's just the way it is. It's not to say the care was better. They were just ahead. In the US, the self-development piece is huge. So you're considered, you know, kind of an unsuccessful, abnormal entrepreneur in the States at any level if you don't have a coach.
2: Yeah.
1: You know, and I think part of it also, if I'm being honest, in Ireland, I see, and we've probably had this conversation before, there is too much, and I do the rabbit ear inverted commas, there's too much free mentoring here.
2: Yes.
1: Particularly for women. And that keeps women glass ceiling, stuck, plateau.
2: In a little box.
1: It does.
2: Yeah.
1: I'm sorry, it does. Like when I invested in that guy, Alan, and he said $2,000 a month and he was working with me a half day a week, I had to be super serious about my results.
2: And you have to be accountable for the things you say you're going to do. Mm-hmm. You have to go and achieve them. It lights a fire in your belly. You're in bed at night and your brain is thinking up of all of these ways that you're going to achieve those goals that you've set for yourself.
1: Yeah. Yeah.
2: Instead of just plowing on, busy in the business, in the business, not working on the business. Yeah.
1: And look, that's a mistake we all make. Mm-hmm. You know,
2: so you're making your coaching accessible to people by the likes of aligning yourself with Image Skillnet and doing group coaching programs. So talk to me a bit about the group coaching programs that you run.
1: There's an element of, like, there's always an element of where you want to pay it back and you want to pay it forward. Yeah. I was so blessed with the people who invested their time in me for free when I started out. So it's never something that I would not want to do myself. So for the likes of an Image Skillnet where there's programs really heavily funded, do you know, it's a great opportunity. Like I have a program coming up now on the 15th of September, my Elevate program. So when I ran that program privately last October, the participants paid 1,997. Mm-hmm. Skillnet now are heavily subsidizing that program. So the participants will get it for €349.
2: Wow.
1: So it's phenomenal.
2: And
1: it's
2: what way does that program work?
1: It's an 8-week group coaching program. I take a max of 15 because I don't want it to just be a training. I want to get to the bottom of, why are you at the level you're at? Where do you want to be? And how do we bridge that knowing, doing gap to close that gap and get you the results that you want and get you to the next level?
2: And if I signed up for that, what would that look like for me in terms of how much time do I have to invest into it?
1: So it's an hour. The program is, I've developed like an online platform. Mm-hmm. So the program, you get an hour a week. There's a video of an hour a week and there's Elevate is an acronym. So each letter stands for a different thing. And it's the 8 things that I have done in all my years to grow. Every business I've grown so far has grown to multi-6 figures. So for me now, the next level is 7 figures. And that's why the coach I have now is in that arena.
2: Yeah.
1: She's 8, 9, 10 figure businesses herself. But with this program, you do the videos and the videos are brought, it's an hour a week. And then you come on the group coaching call. And what we do is I coach in hot seat in relation to, right, what came up for you in that video? So if it's sales, if it's identity, if it's, you know, fear, if it's pricing stuff, they're the type of things that very often come up with women. Money mindset is a huge issue.
2: Yeah.
1: You know, but then again, you know, up until 1974, women had to give up work when they got married.
2: I know.
1: Women weren't in business. Women weren't in the workplace. So, you know, you and I are probably the fourth generation of women to earn our rightful place in the world of work and business. So it's no shock we have a money mindset issue. That's a huge part of what I focus on with women.
2: And you know, like if they can break that down, they can break that ceiling of the 6-figure business, the 7-figure business. Like I think it's easy for women to achieve $100,000 in their business or $150,000 in their business, but if they don't see that they can achieve it, they'll never achieve it.
1: And if they don't do the work, like my first business, and I'm always very honest about the, you know, the figures and stuff. I don't, you know, dress it up or dress it down. My first business, I was nearly 5 years getting to 6 figures.
2: Yeah.
1: I was almost in my 5th year. I started a recruitment business at the end of 2024 and it went into 6 figures at the beginning of 2026 because I've done the work that hasn't kept me stuck.
2: Yeah. You've taken out all the hardships and all of those crossovers. You can make it easier.
1: Make it easier. And I also have the belief, I've worked on the belief system that, yes, I do deserve to earn my right. I do deserve to price this way. Do you know what I mean?
2: If somebody that's listening today wanted to take part in that Elevate program, where would they go or how would they find more out about it?
1: So it's on, they can go onto my Facebook or my Instagram. There's, it's been advertised on the Image Skillnet website also. So if they go to imageskillnet.ie, they'll see a picture with Elevate. Now, it's Elevate Leadership and Management. So the title might put them off, but it's very much, it's personal development meets business strategy.
2: Okay. And you what's your website, Anne-Marie?
1: My website is annemariegraham.com and Anne with an E.
2: I could talk to you absolutely all day, Anne-Marie.
1: It's been lovely.
2: I don't think we even touched on half the things that I wanted to touch on, but I think one of the biggest messages that I'm taking from today's conversation is that growing a business isn't about simply doing more. Sometimes the next stage of growth actually requires us doing less of the day-to-day 100%. To put better structures around ourselves, trust in other people and start thinking like a leader of the business rather than the person responsible for doing absolutely everything.
1: Absolutely.
2: Anne-Marie's own journey proves that it's possible when you do that, from founding and scaling the Health Force Group through acquisition and ultimately successfully exiting the company to now helping other business owners create businesses that work for their lives rather than completely consuming them. 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And don't forget, I'm Sarah Naylor. 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Until next time, keep backing yourselves, keep building. And remember, success isn't just about creating bigger businesses. It's about creating a business and a life that you actually work for you and you actually really want to do. So coming up next, we have Perfectly Imperfect Parenting with Dr. Mary O'Kane. And at 12, we've got Curiosity.
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5: 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It's been 30 years since Nebworth 1996, the gigs that are still to this day synonymous with the band The Oasis, with two gigs spanning 250,000 people, and the band only marking 2 years since the release of their debut album. This has been seen as one of the rock band's most memorable events. This week marks exactly 3 decades since the band's performance, a famous moment in British music history, with promoters estimating that Oasis could have easily sold out the venue for several consecutive nights. This performance saw fans travelling from every part of the UK and dozens of other countries, with British Rail issuing special Oasis train tickets to accommodate for the influx of concertgoers. The lineup surrounding the band was just as impressive, featuring bands such as the Chemical Brothers, the Bootleg Beatles, and more, celebrating the very peak of 90s British music. Irish actress Saoirse Ronan has been spotted on the set of the upcoming Sam Mendes biopic, where she'll be starring as the character Linda McCartney, seen shooting a scene with fellow Irish actor Paul Mescal as Paul McCartney. They'll be in The Beatles, a 4-cinematic event due to hit theatres in April of 2028. With filming set in motion, we are starting to get our first glimpse of the actors in costume, with Saoirse taking on the role of Linda McCartney, the wife of Paul McCartney, well known for her down-to-earth personality. The actress is set to feature prominently in the film, which will revolve around Sir Paul McCartney, but it is unknown as to what extent she'll appear in the 3 other films. Musician George Michael's Range Rover Vogue is heading at an auction. This includes the 2002 Range Rover once owned by the band Wham. The third generation Range Rover was purchased new by the star before going into the ownership of the singer's father. With the cool classic car coming with its original 5-spoke alloy wheels and Oslo blue metallic paint, according to the vendor. Accompanied by photographs of Michael getting in and out of the car, the current bid on the auction site of Trade Classics rests at £14,500, with bidding ongoing as the auction ends on the 20th of August. That's the latest showbiz news from me, Erica, on 103.2 Dublin City FM.
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8: Family. Like birds of a feather. 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You got my shoes and then.
9: Hey! Thank you to Sarah Naylor for another great edition of Ladies Who Launch. And welcome back to Perfectly Imperfect Parenting with me, Dr. Mary O'Kane. This week, I am joined by Grainne Carney, also known online as the Gestalt Mum, who is here to tell us about Gestalt Language Processing. Welcome to the show, Grainne.
10: Thank you so much. It's great to be here.
9: Grainne, I love when we cover a topic that I really know so little about, a topic that I know, this is going to be a real learning curve. And I have a feeling that for a lot of the listeners, this might be a real learning curve. Because this whole Gestalt Language Processing, I'm not sure a lot of us even know what it is. Can we start by asking you, what are we even talking about?
10: Absolutely. Yeah, it's a very fair question. I didn't know what it was up until 4 years ago myself. Yeah. So Gestalt Language Processing is a way of acquiring language. Mm-hmm. It's a communication style. It's completely natural. A very simple kind of example would be a child saying, "How much is that doggy in the window? Woof, woof," when he sees a dog, instead of saying, "Dog." So instead of learning language by units, so by word and building up the words, like a big wall, you might imagine a wall being built up, you actually start with the wall and you go down to the brick. So yeah. It's just a different way of acquiring language. So and it's also, some might argue, a way of experiencing the world as well. So Gestalt cognitive processing is another area. But in simple terms, Gestalt language processing is a completely natural, different way of acquiring language.
9: Do you know what's so interesting, Grainne? So I would have studied child development. Now, this wasn't today or yesterday, listeners, but back in the day when I would have been studying psychology, we would have learned about, within child development, about language development. But we didn't learn about this.
10: No.
9: So it's obviously something that's being more recently understood. Am I right in saying that?
10: Yeah. So, I mean, the work, the literature that we have is going back to Ann Peters back in the 70s, 80s. There's Marge Blanc, who is an SLP, as they're known in the States. So she's a speech and language pathologist, and she documented this over 15 years and published a book on it as well, and kind of outlined the whole framework, the natural language acquisition framework. So we've known about this since the 70s, 80s, but it isn't being recognized by the academic community. And that's where the failing is. And that's what I would like to change. For me, it's kind of like elitism. You know, there's a lot of, it's not evidence-based, but okay, well, who's doing the research then? Why isn't the lived experience being listened to? Why isn't it being interrogated? Why isn't it being examined? Because what we're seeing and what teachers are telling us, what parents are telling us, is that this is transformative when you support children in this way and validate their natural style of communicating.
9: Isn't that funny, Grainne? Because I know exactly what you mean. We sometimes, as parents or as teachers or just within a family circle, you see a child that is processing things differently and you mightn't really understand it, but you see it and you recognize, oh, wow, they're doing this differently. Yeah. And yet you're told, well, that's not necessarily the way children learn, but you're seeing it in front of your eyes.
10: Exactly. It's not a thing. Just pretend you didn't see that and instead try and change or, you know, like I always say, like it's like trying to change a rose into a tulip. Like they're just different things. It's complete. They're both completely valid. They're both completely beautiful in their own way. They both have a different environment that's necessary for them to thrive.
9: Yeah.
10: And instead, we try and kind of lump all these children into this one neurotypical model. I think we're learning now. And I think there's no shortage of teachers, SNAs, AIMS workers, Montessori owners. There's no shortage of people who love children that want to know this stuff. But there is a lag. There's a real disconnect with the academic community, who I think could be doing a lot more to validate this and incorporate it into degrees, undergraduate degrees and master's programs.
9: Yeah. So can I ask you then to tell the listeners your story?
10: Sure.
9: Because this is how you began to understand all of this.
10: Yeah. So my little son, Ben, when he was a child, he wasn't speaking. And although I could see that there might be receptive understanding, there was no verbal, there was no like spoken words. So what he would do instead was hand lead. So he would take me by the hand and bring me over to what he wanted. Or he wasn't gesturing, so he wasn't pointing or responding to his name. Didn't seem to be aware of my name, for example. And when I was trying to support him, when I went online and tried to educate myself, because obviously the waiting lists are ridiculous. So I couldn't even get a private appointment. And this was during COVID. So, you know, he was around 2, still not speaking. And I wanted to support him. So I was trying the kind of analytic. So there's analytic language acquisition, which is how we typically, the majority of people typically develop language, like mama, dada, doggy, fluffy doggy, all that kind of stuff.
9: Yeah.
10: And then there's this other style. But when I was trying to employ the techniques of the, you know, the typical language style, the analytic style, it was so distressing for him. So Ben would just be so frustrated with me. I was kind of withholding items and saying, I want a, and leaving space for him to answer and doing all the things that they say that will motivate the child.
9: Oh, and you're told to do things sometimes. Yeah.
10: And you blame yourself and you kind of think, oh, you know, I'm not doing it better. You know, I need to do it better. And it's all me. It's all my fault. And then thankfully, one of the good things about social media, I know that there's an awful lot wrong with social media, one might argue. But for me, it was so helpful because it guided me towards Gestalt language processing.
9: Yeah.
10: And everything made sense. So the minute I started these very simple, non-invasive things like validating, so echolalia, so one of the things he would do would be echo what I would say. So he'd echo along with hand leading and things like that. He would also repeat media from TV. So he'd say, George, are you awake? And that meant I don't want to go to sleep, because he was reenacting a scene from Peppa Pig. He would, one of the things he would say is, I can still hop to work. So that's Miss Rabbit, who, as everybody knows, whose child likes Peppa Pig, has a million jobs, and never, the woman never stops working. And so she stubs her toe and she says, I can still hop to work. So anytime he injured himself, he'd say, I can still hop to work. So we knew, this makes sense. So when I learned about Gestalt language processing, when I read all of this, like repeating media from TV, hand leading, you know, real difficulty answering questions. Like you're told to ask and be engaged. Actually, that's the opposite of what a Gestalt language processor needs. So instead you narrate, you comment, you

0: So echoing, so maybe he'll, like, one of the ones I've heard before is like, stop, there's a car. So every time a child comes across a road, they might say, stop, there's a car, for road.
1: Yeah.
0: You know, instead of understanding, no, that's a road, and somebody just said that at a road before. Yeah. So one of the ones my little son would have said was, hooray, congratulations, when he was upset. Because actually, people saying, hooray, congratulations, and that eruption of energy was really frightening to him. Because he didn't understand the social context.
1: Oh, Grania.
0: Do you know what I mean? So actually, that eruption, when you don't understand the social thing, that's positive, that just seems like a bomb going off in the room.
1: Yeah.
0: So hooray, congratulations to him was one of our echolalia examples. So he went from stage one to stage two, where he would, stage two, stage three is kind of like mitigating those. So he would say, hooray, oh, sad feelings. Or, you know, like he would say, he'd start kind of mixing them up a bit. Yeah. Then he would, he was able to actually identify single words. So one of his first single words was Ike or bike in Centre Parks, because it was such a meaningful experience, it was such an amazing moment for him, that he actually identified bike.
1: Yeah.
0: He could single that out. And then there's a stage four, stage five, kind of development of grammar, experimenting with like, I goad to the toilet, and you know, all those kind of gorgeous little things that we're used to, those utterances. And then stage six is basically fluently self-generated language. You know, you're just speaking it. I'm loath to say in a typical way, because you're a GLP, but GLP as in short for Gestalt Language Processing. But yeah, it's kind of harder to identify that somebody has gone through that journey at stage six.
1: Yeah. It's so interesting, Grania. It really is.
0: Yeah.
1: Because I get what you mean. I mean, typically, and again, I'm sorry to use that word.
0: I know, but the language is hard.
1: Yeah, yes,
0: I'm still learning as well. So
1: that's not how you expect children to learn. You don't expect them to learn. But I'm sorry, I can think of children that I have heard doing exactly that. So they're watching Toy Story or whatever and have their favorite film maybe, and they definitely are using those phrases to communicate.
0: Yeah.
1: And it's clever, because I kind of figure, if, and I'm saying this as somebody who's not GLP, but I'd imagine as a child, if you realize they're communicating in a way that's not coming naturally to me, it's so clever to find this way that works for you and use it. You use this to actually demonstrate what you're meaning. I know before we came on air, you were showing me a gorgeous little sheet that you've made for preschools or for primary schools that parents can explain the gestalts, as you call them, to the teachers. Can you just explain that to listeners?
0: Yeah, so one of my friends owns a Montessori, and she's just so passionate about kids. She just loves kids, always has. And she said to me, you know, one of the kids in my school, I think he might be a GLP. Obviously, I'm not an SLT, so I don't know. But I really want the parents to know that I totally validate this and I want to support this child. And she said, is there anything I can do? And I said, well, why don't I just put something together so that they know you're open to this, that you're interested in this.
1: Yeah.
0: And so it's a sheet where they can show the translations. So maybe the child says, do you want a lollipop? That usually for a GLP will mean, I want a lollipop.
1: Yeah.
0: But what do you hear when somebody says, do you want a lollipop? When you get one, you hear, do you want a lollipop? So for them, that whole piece of language is, I want a lollipop, give me one. So it's just a translation sheet. It's very, very simple, but it's just to acknowledge, validate, and normalize the fact that these children are communicating. We just haven't been listening.
1: Yeah.
0: So this whole time, this whole area of, in my opinion, as a mother, I can only speak as a mother, but these children have been completely ignored, but they've always been speaking. They've always been communicating.
1: Yeah.
0: But it's just the lack of acknowledgement of that. We're not hearing it. But when you do hear it, when you do validate it, it's electric. So it is the most beautiful connection. When my son, when he said, George, are you awake? When I was trying to get him down to sleep, and he did that, and I said, Peppa Pig. Oh my God, he does not want to go to sleep. Those messers get out of the bed, and they're playing with their nana and granddad. Like they're annoying them, you know, they're hiding them. You know? And so I said, right, we'll do it. And we reenacted it. And the joy, like he fell over laughing. And that's the connection that a lot of parents aren't experiencing, because they're being misguided, in my opinion, to this analytic framework, which is speaking Dutch to a German speaker. Like, well, yeah. You probably have some over.

0: overlap there, but do you know what I mean? It's completely the wrong approach for that child.
1: Grania, as I'm listening to you, I'm just thinking, it's so important that parents are even made aware. And I love that you mentioned your friend who does the Montessori. And I'm lecturing in early ed. For early ed practitioners to understand this. So just as you said, because I'm sorry, I know there will be early ed practitioners listening to this and they'll go, oh, actually, little Mary always repeats those lines. Because I've heard them saying this. I've heard them saying it. And I love that you say it's transformational when you recognize it. I think no matter what is happening in our brains, I was interviewing somebody a few weeks ago, two young women, neurodivergent young women here on the show a few weeks ago. And I was talking about how our brains can just be wired differently. And your brain, lots of us, our brains are wired differently. And that's just the way it is. And
0: absolutely.
1: It's great that we're understanding that now.
0: Yeah.
1: But it does strike me if your brain is just wired a little bit differently, so you're processing language a bit differently, and nobody is recognizing it. It must be so frustrating. So just lonely. Have that recognized. Oh, lonely, Grania.
0: I think he was very lonely. Like, I don't want to cry. I told you this before. I'm not a crier, but all of a sudden I am here. But yeah, I think it's a very isolating, lonely world for a lot of children because they're just not understood. And that's what I'm hoping will change because I absolutely adore children. I always have. And I think they're absolute angels and all they need is understanding and compassion and patience. And there's a lot we as adults need to learn. And I think this is such a simple thing. Like there are such simple strategies like listening, acknowledging echolalia, even if you don't know, oh, that means that. Say you don't know that episode of Peppa Pig.
1: Yeah.
0: Even just going, George, are you awake? And validating it back. You'll notice, just try it and you'll notice the child kind of look at you. And again, this may be a child who doesn't often make eye contact because that's not comfortable for them, but they can't help themselves with kind of, you know, ooh. Oh, that's different. I wasn't ignored here, you know?
1: Yes.
0: And there's a connection and a spark. And it just, when I say my son flew through these stages, like he's 6 now, he's stage 5 GLP. I showed you a video before. He's chatting away. And that's what I share on my page as well. You know, it's so important that people that are, especially autism class teachers, and they're already asked to do so much. So I actually feel I'm afraid to even say this because I think teachers have a ridiculous burden and the state is not supporting them and they don't, you know, they are not SLTs, they're not child psychologists, but yet they're expected to be.
1: Yeah.
0: But if you're interested and if you have the bandwidth and if you're curious, you know, just understanding a few simple principles about GLP will probably help you and your child in that class and everybody feel better. I would love all autism class teachers, SNA workers, especially SLTs. They all need access to this understanding. But one of my friends is an autism class teacher and she's amazing. And she said it was the most important piece of information for her was understanding Gestalt language processing because it changes how you educate. My son loves elevators. He loves cars. He can remember every registration plate he ever sees. But instead of kind of saying, no, that is a behavior we do not want to, you know, do, we say, no, they're a GLP. This is how they learn to communicate.
1: Yeah.
0: So my son understands addition, subtraction, and he's 6 and he taught himself to read. He's hyperlexic. So he taught himself to read all because we nurtured his interests and we've said, well, he's GLP. This is how he learns.
1: Yes.
0: And Marge Blanc thankfully detailed this in her book where she explored one of the students, or not students, but one of the young people coming to her clinic in America. And she writes about it in her book, how that was their interest and that was their exploration of language. So so my son learned everything through going on lifts around Liffey Valley and Omni. And, you know, this is how he felt safe and how
1: That's
0: he learned.
1: Brilliant. Can I ask you something then? So I remember one of my kids had a language delay. So this was back in the day. But at the time, waiting lists were, I mean, you could forget years.
0: Oh my goodness, yes. They've always been that way.
1: They were years. So it's horrific that they're still that way, by the way. We can both just agree on that one.
0: Yeah, we can.
1: But can I ask you something? So in the meantime, I was encouraged to do, and it was the Hannon program.
0: Yeah, so I did that too.
1: What I did, that's what I was going to ask you. So say my child was playing with, I don't know, we'll just say Thomas the Tank Engine train sets, whatever, for example, yeah. I would, if the listeners don't know what this is, and I'm not claiming to be an expert in it at all, but what I would do is I would narrate like, oh, Thomas is going so fast. Wow, look how fast Thomas is going. And I would do all this, just sitting, playing along parallel with him, you know, not trying to put any pressure. And the language just absolutely came. But would that work, or would that be harmful?
0: I don't think that would be in any way harmful, though that's that would be one of the principles of Gestalt language processing, is to parallel play and to narrate, to not prompt or kind of leave gaps, like I'm playing with the, you know, anything that's to
1: avoid. Yes.
0: Avoid completely. So the yes. only part of Hannon that I found didn't fit with GLP was, firstly, it's based on analytics, an analytic processor. So it's based on a different style of language. So that in itself is a different paradigm.
1: A different style, yeah.
0: But so the principles like owling, you know, observe, wait, listen.
1: Okay.
0: Brilliant. Absolutely yeah. great.
1: Sorry, I'm going to stop you again.
0: Sure.
1: Owling, can you just, so the listener, sure. if a listener is thinking this could be my child,
0: yeah.
1: how do we owl?
0: So owl, and again, I'm not an SLT, but owling yeah. is observe, wait, and listen. So instead of constantly being like, you know, what color is the train? Where's the train going? Oh my God. And, you know, just injecting so much energy into it, prompting and just leading everything. Let the child lead.
1: Yeah.
0: Follow them. Watch where they're going. Maybe just observe it. Wait, you know, maybe you say, oh, my train is really fast, but you don't kind of wait for them to respond. You know, model without expectation.
1: Yeah.
0: Just model the language naturally.
1: Yeah.
0: So that part of Hannon was great, but interrogation, which is another part of Hannon, absolutely not. So
1: okay.
0: my son would want to play and structure the play because he is a Gestalt language processor. He sees the start, middle and end of a lot of things. He has an idea of the beginning, middle and end, episodic kind of cyclical nature of play
1: yeah.
0: and everything actually. And that is very classic kind of, you know, you'll see that with Gestalt language processors. And so if I was to kind of inject some sort of, the train is going off the bridge, and, you know, if I was to do all of that in the early stages, especially, that would be really upsetting for him.
1: Yeah.
0: So there's parts of it. And thankfully, when I did the course, the lovely practitioners who did it, although they weren't Gestalt language processing trained, they were aware. And they nicely said to me on the side, you just keep doing what you're doing.
1: Yes.
0: We haven't got that yet, but you do what you're doing. And that gave me such, I'm so grateful to them for doing that.
1: Yeah.
0: Because I knew I was doing the right thing to support him.
1: Now, you've mentioned neurodivergence twice.
0: Yes.
1: Now, I'm just wondering, is there a link here? So is this something that is more commonly found?
0: Yes.
1: Okay.
0: Yeah, so it's very much common for neurodivergent people to be Gestalt language processors,
1: okay.
0: but it's not necessarily... it's not always the case.
1: Yes.
0: And neurotypical people can be Gestalt language processors too.
1: Yeah.
0: I myself believe, I don't know, because I can't reverse time, but I believe I'm a dual processor. So I think, so I would have leaned very heavily on scripts in social situations growing up, cringe-worthy levels of it. Now, I don't even like to imagine it, but yes, I would have scripted in certain situations because I didn't know how to... It just was so linked to an episode of Dawson's Creek that I had to use that piece of language.
1: Yes.
0: And I couldn't separate the two experiences. So although I don't know if I'm neurodivergent, I've never had an assessment. I have no
1: yeah.
0: idea. I would identify as a dual processor. And I believe that's why it was so
1: Sorry.
0: Easy for me.
1: Anya, I have to ask you. So yeah. what you're saying is we can also be a bit of both.
0: Yeah, of course. Yeah. Yeah. So like, I mean, that's, we're only kind of discovering this. And like I said, I think there's a huge lag in the academic community. But from what I can glean, you can be a dual processor, which is you have some aspects. You've developed language in a kind of outwardly quite a typical way, but you process and maybe lean on Gestalt. So I will constantly flood my language with my siblings, with my dad, especially, who has Parkinson's. And it's been such a great thing. Like, this extends into so many different areas.
1: Yeah.
0: My dad, I believe, also must have a Gestalt language processing element to him as well, because... you know, reciting huge long pieces of prose was easy to him, for example. I can remember it way into when dementia came in on board and everything, could still remember all of these huge long pieces of prose that he would have learned as a child.
1: Wow.
0: When I communicate with him, like, we have a, it's almost like having a separate language, so I can quote friends to him instead of say, you know, say like, I'm grand, I might say, I'm fine. And I'm quoting Ross and he knows exactly what I mean. Now, that's a kind of very superficial level of it. And I think a lot of people can kind of relate to that because we all quote our favorite shows, right?
1: Yeah.
0: And that's not Gestalt language processing, but it does help you understand it.
1: Yeah.
0: Because you're saying one thing, but you mean something else.
1: Yeah.
0: Do you know what I mean?
1: Grania, our time is really up, but you know something?
0: No, this is, good chat all day.
1: I've loved listening to this because it's so interesting. But I have to say, one of the things that strikes me about you, and I saw you mention it on your Instagram page, so it's the Gestalt Mum, and we'll remind listeners of that at the end. But you were talking about, in a way, maybe as a teacher or an educator, nearly thinking of yourself as a children's TV presenter, nearly, you are very expressive.
0: Am I? Okay. Well, yeah, I guess so. Like a lot of these children would be known as intonation babies. So, yeah. You know, I think it's just trying to communicate as clearly as possible to somebody. And maybe that's part of it. But I just want people to understand that this is not something superficial. This isn't something like, oh, it's a cute quirk. It's children have a right to communication. Children have a right to education. And understanding Gestalt language processing is fundamental to them accessing that. That's what I've observed. And even self-advocacy. So my child reenacted a scene from Bluey and he said, Dad, I don't want you to leave. Accent, everything. And he couldn't even, he was talking to me. So he didn't know my name at the time. He didn't understand I was Mummy. And he said, Dad, I don't want you to leave. He made me sit down exactly like the scene in Bluey in Trampoline. If there's any Bluey fans out there, where Bluey is struggling with the dad going off to work, Bandit going off to work, and leaving Bluey for the day. So he was communicating separation anxiety. And that made me, you know, when I was being tutted at and being told, just leave him, or, you know, all the things that people might experience, school distress is a whole different area.
1: Yes.
0: But it made me go, no, I'm acknowledging my son. They're talking to me. They're telling me. They're not just reciting Bluey to distract me or manipulate me.
1: No.
0: They are telling me. They're suffering right now and they need me. So myself and Ben reenacted that scene and we said, no, we're going to have to just leave it today and we're going to have to figure this out, you know. But
1: see,
0: that's self-advocacy.
1: So and it is, isn't it? I mean, it really strikes me that, and as I'm listening to it, and I mean, I'm only learning about this, but it makes me feel as if these children are living in a world that linguistically isn't designed for them.
0: Yeah.
1: And yet they're finding ways, and I'm looking at this, finding ways of communicating.
0: Yeah.
1: Because communication is so important, no matter how it's done.
0: Absolutely. It really is. And I think you're right. I think it's so poetic. It's beautiful.
1: Yeah.
0: And it deserves to be acknowledged. And like I said, it's good for everybody. Everybody feels good when they feel heard. I think it's getting going, though. I think a lot of people are understanding it more. And there's free resources online. Like, this is not something you have to pay a whole load of money to understand. You can Google it and get a great, like, obviously now things are different with AI. You can get a lot of information, which is great. But also, you know, Meaningful Speech have a free masterclass. You know, there are charities in Ireland which have links to Marge Blanc doing huge seminars and speaking about her experience. And this information is out there, you know, and Julie Holmes is practicing in Dublin. She's fantastic. There's a registry of Irish SLTs available on Meaningful Speech websites. You can literally search Ireland and see every SLT in Ireland who has done the Meaningful Speech course and wants to be online on their website. So it's accessible.
1: Grania, thank you so much. We could speak about this for hours. We really could. You have, even in that half hour, I have learned so much. I would say to any parent listening who recognises their child, any preschool or primary school practitioner, educator listening that thinks, hold on a minute, that's ringing a bell, go and have a look at Grania's page. I have to say, I've learned so much just from going through your Instagram page. I really have. So if there is anybody listening who wants to learn more, where do they find that page?
0: Well, it's on Instagram. It's called The Gestalt Mum.
1: Yeah.
0: And you can email me, thegestaltmum@gmail.com. I'll always get back whenever I can. This is just a voluntary thing I'm doing, so give me a day or two. Yeah. But I do get back to everybody, and it's lovely talking to other parents who
1: get it.
0: Yes,
1: yeah.
0: Exactly.
1: Oh, Grania, thank you so much. I can't believe our time has flown. It's something I think we might come back to again because it's just so interesting. Thank you to everybody for listening in. Thank you to producer Stephen. Do stay tuned, where we've Curiosity up next. Conor Clear is on at 1 o'clock, and at 2 o'clock, Stephen and the Sports Zone guys are in for all your live sports coverage. This has been Dr. Mary O'Kane with another episode of Perfectly Imperfect Parenting. 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
3: 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The legend that is Jose Mourinho is getting his own documentary on his life in Mourinho. Filmed over 2 years, Mourinho tells the story of a man who revolutionized what it meant to be a football manager, charting his rise from winning the league titles in four different countries to lifting the Champions League twice. 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My Brilliant Career is a new series based on Australian author Miles Franklin. Follows Sybil, a shocking modern young woman with ambition to be a writer in 1900s Australia, while her family are determined to marry her off. You can watch this on Netflix August 13th. 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Camp Rock 3 is coming out. 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
5: on 1800 929 539, and also available for online chat.
0: I'm Emily Bradley.
5: I'm Ali Ryan. Here we go.
0: What's up?
5: Okay, first thing.
0: Oh, you're brimming to go. Okay.
5: I never get FOMO. Ever. Oh. The best thing I ever want to do is stay in my bed all day and all night with my phone off. Uh-huh. No, that's not true. I want my phone on, but no one contacts me. I also hate festivals. You know
0: was
5: this
0: it
5: about
0: all
5: me.
0: Together now?
5: Nope.
0: Oh.
5: Nope.
0: A pickle festival.
5: Nope.
0: What?
5: Lesbians get down and dirty at Lollapalooza mud wrestling competition.
0: I don't know why I didn't go straight to that. Yeah.
5: So apparently this just started with one woman's idea, which just like have like use the
0: a
5: mud
0: tussle.
5: With her friends.
0: Yeah.
5: And then it just got all of this attention and it turned into this massive mud wrestling where all the lesbians were just, they were just wrestling and kissing each other in the mud.
0: How
5: Emily
0: fun.
5: And we weren't there.
0: That does, I'd actually hate that.
5: You'd hate that?
0: That would be my sensory nightmare.
5: Why?
0: Because it dries and then you're covered in mud.
5: Oh, if you had to do it.
0: Yeah.
5: What about watching
0: oh,
5: it?
0: Oh yeah, I could watch it. Yeah. That's fine.
5: I could watch it just
0: watch
5: fine.
0: All day. Go do a little show. Come back, see them.
5: I would have thought that you would have been a real down and dirty. Oh, that doesn't bother me at all.
0: So I...
5: Because I feel like I'm more of the princess in this dynamic.
0: No, see, I'll do like durational camps. I have spent my whole life camping. And I'm like, no, it makes no... In my head, I'm like, that will... You'll end up having a horrible time because you'll be covered in mud.
5: Okay.
0: I'd be spending the whole time being like, that's actually impractical.
5: Yeah.
0: Like life instinct. Do you know what I mean? Or survival okay. instinct.
5: I think, yeah. Well, maybe if you had like access to the like fancy showers.
0: Yes, that's
5: but
0: true.
5: I know what you mean. If you didn't and if you were just like riding it out, you're, being like, this will be grand.
0: That's going to be the most grungy weekend of your life. Like,
5: but imagine your skin afterwards.
0: Probably pretty good.
5: Although the mud probably has a lot of alcohol in it. from spillage.
0: And God knows what.
5: And God knows what else. Yeah, but that's so. The only thing I can say on here.
0: Well, speaking of getting all riled up, have you seen the Wicker Man trailer?
5: Have I what? Have I what?
0: Like, non-binary icon now.
5: Yeah.
0: But I don't know if it was full. I'm pretty sure they came out as non-binary. They identify very much so as,
5: yeah,
0: as it. So we'll take them.
5: Olivia Colman.
0: Yeah.
5: Yeah, yeah, yeah, yeah. Yeah.
0: Bisexual.
5: Alexander Skarsgård.
0: But the Wicker Man himself, bisexual, I feel.
5: Oh, do you think?
0: Definitely fruity adjacent.
5: I just love that any freaky movie, any freaky movie will have a Skarsgård in it.
0: Yeah, yeah, yeah.
5: It's like he just hears this is something very odd and sexy and he's like, I'm in.
0: I'm in.
5: I'm odd and sexy.
0: Yeah.
5: And I'm also a Swede who's absolutely gorgeous.
0: My issue is I can't bear to look at the Wicker Man.
5: I fancy him.
0: Do you?
5: Already. Yeah.
0: I have that bit of a trichotillomania, whatever it is.
5: Oh, yeah, yeah, yeah.
0: It's too close for comfort. Like, I barely got through Wicked with the Scarecrow.
5: Oh, okay.
0: Yeah, like, it just bothers me on such a deep level. But I want to support this film, so I don't know what I'm going to do.
5: Well, you're going to go.
0: I'm going to go.
5: First of all, yeah, and you're going to watch it, and you're going to, I'm going to sit there with a fat, crisp Coke.
0: Oof.
5: Big bucket of popcorn and my hopes and dreams.
0: You know what I want to see? I want to see it in 4D. Have you ever seen anything in 4D?
5: No.
0: It costs a fortune. I think I spent €80 on seeing Wicked with Jess because we got like the special, like limited edition buckets.
5: That's insane.
0: And like all the cups and everything like that. Oh, in 4D.
5: Also, sorry, we haven't told anyone what it's about. So the Wicker Man, the Wicker trailer is this woman played by Olivia Colman, has no husband and is kind of like shunned by the rest of the villagers and goes to the local, we'll call him a magician, and is like, can you make me a husband? And he makes her a husband out of wicker. So it is just a very tall man made out of wood. Made out of wood.
0: And all the men start hating him
5: because he's a good husband.
0: He does above the bare minimum.
5: Absolutely. Yeah. Because he puts down roots, you know?
0: Yay.
5: And he's good at, you know, emotional labor.
0: Yeah. So
5: we love that for him.
0: He carries the load.
5: That's why it's called Wicker.
0: And I'm very excited for it.
5: Me too. I actually can't wait. What's the word? Schadenfreude?
0: Yeah.
5: Ricky Gervais' new show, Alley Cats, has debuted to absolutely terrible reviews.
0: Oh, I didn't even know it was on. Oh, no.
5: Yeah, it's getting like 2-1 stars. Like, it is meant to be truly awful. It's like, apparently, if like a 13-year-old boy got access to Netflix money, which... Everything else aside, and I do not like Ricky Gervais, but he did used to be a good comedy writer, or he was with a very talented comedy writer in Stephen Merchant, and apparently Stephen Merchant was the genius, because The Office was some top tier writing, and everything since has just gone down and down and down, and now we have Alley Cats.
0: Well, then that goes to show. Not saying, but saying.
5: Yeah, but yeah, delighted with that. Ha ha.
0: I don't know if you saw this though, but so Belle Powley says she strongly disagrees with J.K. Rowling's transphobia. And yet, still has taken a role in Harry Potter.
5: I did see this. I'm also very against the meat industry, but I am going to have a burger.
0: Yeah.
5: You know what I mean?
0: Yeah.
5: Like...
0: Yeah.
5: It's giving that. It's giving...
0: At least if you disagree with the meat industry and you have a burger, you might like need that for like nutritional reasons.
5: True.
0: What's giving you anything back from a transphobe? Except for money.
5: Well, money is always the answer.
0: Money is always the answer.
5: Yeah.
0: I don't know. You actually are very... I look up to your ability to actually put your money where it's worth.
5: Thank you.
0: Because in this industry, it's really... really hard to say no and to push back. And you actually do.
5: I do. So I do tend to push back.
0: You have like morals. How does that feel?
5: It feels awful all the time.
0: Yeah.
5: It really does.
0: Yeah, sometimes you're like, why can't I just book me first?
5: Oh, I actually did see as well. I don't know if you saw this, but you'll definitely be interested in it because you did a deep dive about it.
0: Okay.
5: But Anne Hathaway was at a premiere of one of her new films because she's in everything at the moment.
0: Yeah.
5: And she was wearing like jeans.
0: Somebody needs to let her sleep.
5: I know. I agree. She was wearing loose jeans and this like flowy top where you could see her baby bump.
0: Okay.
5: And people were like, that bump looks fake. And then, of course, we got into trans investigating.
0: Oh, for God's sake.
5: Where people were like, oh, Anne Hathaway is a man, blah, blah, blah, blah, blah. Like, that baby bump is fake, which is just
0: bizarre.
5: So bizarre. Like, so bizarre.
0: Well, snap,
5: yeah. Isn't that crazy though? Because do you know what's even more worrying than all, like, how vile it is to be in trans investigating anyway, mm-hmm. is what it tells us about the fact that, like, the people who are saying this can't even do the research or are so lost in the brain fog mm-hmm. of this narrative that they want to push, that it's very easy to track Anne Hathaway's whole life because she's mm-hmm. been on screen her whole life.
0: Yeah.
5: Do you know what I mean? Yeah. Like, facts like literally Diaries, don't matter.
0: It goes, you know, going down their rabbit hole. Let's go down their rabbit hole for a second of like, there's this face and like, which actually tends to be when a woman gets older, their face actually gets more angular.
5: Yeah.
0: Or like their face gets like your buccal fat lessons and stuff like that. But you can see her in Princess Diaries.
5: Yeah.
0: Are you tracking her back to then? You know?
5: Literally, like it's so scary because of the loss of touch with reality, regardless of all the other vileness of it all. It's like that's tapped. Like, anyway,
0: it's on such an unconnected thing. But there's a guy who does a TikTok where he shows pictures of people and asks the next person if they think they're gay or straight.
5: Oh, I think I've seen this,
0: which is completely harmless. Mm. But I've noticed every straight person says the last person's gay.
5: And there's
0: a lot of projection, I think.
5: Really?
0: And they go, yeah, of course the next person's going to think I'm straight. And then they think they're gay. And I'm like, I think that's a really interesting... And some people do that whole trans investigating thing with that interaction.
5: Oh my God.
0: Yeah. And it's like, people have this weird bias. And it's funny because as a gay person, you never think the other person's gay. You're too afraid to go near them.
5: No, like, especially if you fancy them.
0: Yeah. You were like, they must be straight.
5: I'm like, I know my track record.
0: Yeah. And isn't it funny actually when you look at another or a straight person trying to do it, they all think we're gay.
5: And that we all fancy them.
0: Yeah.

0: Ali, so I'm going to do a deep dive this week. Mm-hmm. It is kind of a historical one, but it's also kind of a little bit sad.
1: Okay.
0: So I wanted to talk about the upstairs lounge fire. Have you ever heard of this?
1: No, I don't think so.
0: No, I had never heard about it until I, a queer historian that I follow online, had talked about it. So what happened on the night of June 24th in 1973, a fire broke out in a gay bar in the French Quarter of New Orleans. So have you ever been to New Orleans?
1: I haven't, but I'd love to go.
0: So yes, it's like very historical buildings, and a lot of it is like kind of true to, they kind of have A-list buildings as well. Mm. So I could imagine, and a lot of the French Quarter has been done up a lot. Mm. It's a really interesting area because it has been destroyed and rebuilt and destroyed and rebuilt so many times. Mm. And particularly the French Quarter is always rebuilt, but around it, there are huge areas that just have not been restored from after Katrina. It is a wildly fascinating place to visit. Mm. A huge amount of history. So, and also culturally, it's what's really important is there is like a lot of segregation and also a lot of mixing of cultures. So because it doesn't almost feel like America because it has so much French influences in it. There's a lot of Creole food. So there's lots of integrating in between relationships. And a lot of that comes from nightlife and brothels and gambling and like technically illegal things. But what it did was it actually gave people mobility within society that maybe they wouldn't have necessarily got.
1: Mm, okay.
0: But it was always a constant back and forth. So the fact there was this secret gay bar is not surprising. Like, and there's almost bars like that now.
1: Yeah.
0: I actually went to the oldest gay bar in New Orleans when
1: no
0: I was
1: way.
0: There. Yeah, and right beside it is like a vampire bar where you can buy...
1: I mean, surely those two things could just merge.
0: Like, it was literally on the same corner. It goes oldest gay bar, which feels like an old-time saloon. And then you have the vampire bar, which gives margaritas in blood bags.
1: Sounds like my kind of Disneyland, I won't lie.
0: I know. And down the road is a voodoo museum. It's a fascinating place. So anyway, to get back, so more than 32 people died and 15 more people were injured.
1: In this fire.
0: In this fire. And for decades, it is essentially the worst mass casualty of the LGBT community. Mm-hmm. But the tragedy really exposed something larger than just obviously the violence that was attacked towards these people, but also kind of went into the corruption and how people dealt with their finding out their loved ones were in that situation.
1: Mm. Sorry, was the fire started on purpose?
0: So to understand the fire, you kind of need to understand the lounge. So it was opened up by Philip Eviston, I believe is how you pronounce it. And it was for gay men, lesbian, drag performers, and most importantly, kind of the working class.
1: Okay.
0: It had both black and white patrons, and it had Christians and non-Christians. So obviously it was a big mix of everyone. And on Sundays, many of people unusually would go to church and then gather afterwards.
1: Amazing.
0: Yeah. So, usually a night would have between 60 to 90 people in the one bar. So on around 7:56, there was a buzzer at the front entrance. And so basically you had to get buzzed in and obviously it was very in-house. Do you know what I mean? You had to be let in. But people expected it to be a taxi driver. And so they buzzed them in. But when they did that, someone engulfed the whole stairs in flames and they had set it deliberately on fire. So the lounge was on the second floor of the building and the staircase essentially acted like a chimney because when the door was open, the air went up, obviously it rises. And so it completely spread everywhere. The bartender, Buddy Masumson, managed to lead about 20 people through the back exit, basically across the rooftops to safety, but most people were trapped. One of the most devastating details is this: there were several front windows, but they all had security bars to protect them inside. So people had tried to rush towards the windows to escape, and essentially that caused a crush. And in a lot of situations, it's crutches that cause the issues. But yeah, and so basically people looked on in horror. And so it was only on fire for about 19 minutes. 19 minutes.
1: Wow.
0: Yeah. It was one of the most deadliest fires in New Orleans at the time. So it was suspected arsonist was Roger Neil Nunez, who was a gay man who had reportedly been in a fight earlier of the bar and got thrown out. So he had threatened to burn the place down, but the official cause of the fire still remains undetermined they closed it without conviction. So this is the big issue, was they didn't, it was one of the most deadly fires and they didn't even bother to look into the case.
1: Investigate?
0: They didn't investigate it. It got closed. So the response was marked with indifference and open homophobia. So a huge, another sad part was families refused to claim the bodies or the relatives because they did not want to reveal that they were publicly gay. Some of the victims were buried in unmarked graves and given indecent burials. There was a kind of a memo that was sent out to say that there was a refusal to hold memorial services on local churches. So basically they said, if you are a Catholic church, you cannot hold a ceremony for these people.
1: Oh my God.
0: So even for the ones that were found. Obviously, the coverage was awful. Newspaper emphasized that the victims were homosexuals. Jokes circulated. Witnesses called hearing comments such as, let the queers burn. This all happened after 4 years after Stonewall. Yeah.
1: I'm so sorry. I think I blanked.
0: Yeah.
1: And thought you were talking about the 1890s.
0: No.
1: Up until this very moment.
0: Yeah. So basically,
1: are you joking?
0: Yeah. So this was 4 years after Stonewall. So while the liberation movement was obviously still very young and still in the starts of it, but the big impact of Stonewall had already happened. So this was 4 years after. So 1/3 of the New Orleans community church congresses were killed in the fire as well. So it's like there were people a part of the church community, and they specifically said, you are not allowed to give them a Catholic burial.
1: Oh my God.
0: There is, if you want to read about it, there's a publication called the Bobby Fischer's Book Tinderbox. And you can find out a broader history of the LGBT and the civil rights. So that's kind of a segment of where I got it. And so it took nearly 50 years just to wrap up on this. Mm-hmm. So in 2022, nearly 50 years after the tragedy, only then did the New Orleans City Council formally apologize for the city's treatment of the victims and the community and the aftermath of the fire. So it acknowledged its failure to the victims.
1: Oh my God.
0: So it's a really important to kind of keep an eye on it, just in terms of like, not that far away, there was obviously the Pulse shooting.
1: Mm-hmm.
0: I think that happened in 2016.
1: Yeah.
0: And both of them happened in June, obviously around Pride. Mm-hmm. I know Pride wasn't in its big stages when the first incident happened, but keeping an eye on how these are the kind of safe spaces, and also how we have to keep ourselves safe. Mm. And also obviously nowadays you do have to have like certain regulations and stuff to keep us safe, but how people handle when things do go wrong.
1: Yeah.
0: A good example, I suppose, obviously not a good experience, but I do think the safety organizers of the Pride event that happened over the summer when they evacuated
1: Berlin.
0: In Berlin.
1: Yes.
0: When they evacuated everyone, that is a very good, positive experience of when people organize and take in safety.
1: Yeah. Oh my God, thank you for telling me that. I had no idea about this at all. And I'm definitely going to go and read more about it.
0: Mm-hmm.
1: I think especially what is important about stories like this is that we can honor and respect and mourn these people.
0: Mm-hmm.
1: Even if it is 55 years later, just to, I don't know, just have them in our thoughts.
0: Even like there's really people's bravery. I didn't even get to mention, but there were some men who were so brave as well. And they did their own way of trying to save people. So,
1: oh, God. Yeah.

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1: Hey, it's Emily. I'm here with your Outage Guide to tell you all about Dublin's event scene. With sports talks to food festivals, Dublin has got it all for you this week. Annie returns to the Bord Gáis Energy Theatre from the 11th to the 16th of August. 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A must-visit event for food lovers, tickets start from €32. An evening with Ryan Giggs comes to the Helix on the 11th of August, ahead of the Manchester United v Leeds United pre-season friendly at Croke Park. The club legend will share stories from his illustrious career and reflect on the fierce rivalry between the two teams. 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I'm Emily and this has been your Outage Guide on 103.2 Dublin City FM.
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3: All right, and in the studio with us this week is the one, the only Justine.
4: Hello.
3: Hi. I'm doing great. How are you?
4: I'm very, very good. Very tired.
3: You're tired. Yeah, we're tired because we're working. We're cooking on something exciting. What are we doing, Justine?
4: We are cooking up a comedy baby.
3: you had a baby of comedy.
4: I had a baby of comedy. So we just finished up our first work in progress showing last night of my Dublin Fringe show, Exhibit A, Imposter, which you are very thankfully directing. And you were great last night. I really appreciate it. So yeah, we're a little bit goose today.
3: We're a little bit goose, but it's the reason why I wanted to have you on is to just talk about like who you are and a little bit about your story and why people are. I would say, the thing is, before we obviously arranged to have this interview, but the tickets have flown out the door.
4: Yeah.
3: They've flown out the door.
4: Yeah.
3: But I do want the listeners just to hear who you are and what you're about, because I think it's fascinating.
4: Thanks. So I'm from Dublin. I'm from a working class area. I grew up in Clondalkin and then later on Drimna. I am a solicitor. So I qualified as a solicitor in early 2025. And I'm also a stand-up comedian, which are not two career paths that you generally
3: see together.
4: See together or see crossover. Well, oddly enough, and like I spoke about this before, I actually think they're very similar.
3: Yeah.
4: Because both industries, you have to be meticulously prepared. And both industries involve, for the most part, a lot of public speaking and a lot of audience manipulation.
3: I was about to say, like, I know so many people are like, oh, if I don't want to go into acting, I'll be a lawyer.
4: Yeah. I mean, it's learning off scripts, it's learning off whatever. And the ultimate goal, if you're a lawyer or if you're a comedian, is to get a group of people on your side.
3: Yeah.
4: That's it.
3: Uh-huh.
4: Or, and it could be even one person, like the kind of advocacy I was doing in work was just to a judge. There was no jury. So, but even at that, you're still kind of trying to put your best foot forward and convince them to like you. And that's what comedy is.
3: Yeah, God, that's mad. Because I was thinking when you said that it's not commonly seen, you quite often see doctors who become comedians.
4: Yeah.
3: Is there any other lawyers? Other than, what you call it, Rebel Wilson?
4: Is Rebel Wilson a lawyer?
3: Rebel Wilson. Yeah, Fat Amy from Pitch Perfect. Yeah, did you not know that?
4: No.
3: She's a lawyer and she has more than twice brought her own like legal situations to court herself.
4: Oh my God, what a queen.
3: I can't, well, no, actually, she's, I think she might be a little bit problematic at the moment. But still cool. I still think it's cool. One of her films was based on an older film. And because it was her and another woman, it got an older age rating. And it was based on Dirty Rascals, I believe. And she brought it to the jury that dictate this. And she got it overturned and then it became PG-13.
4: Oh, so like it was an age thing that they, okay, so they probably given a PG-16 or whatever.
3: Yeah.
4: Okay.
3: And she fought to get it overturned.
4: Wow. Okay. Yeah. Because you're then reaching a bigger audience, really.
3: Yeah. And the only other group that got to do that, I think, was Mean Girls.
4: I didn't know that happened. At Mean Girls was my favorite movie ever.
3: I know.
4: Was that, to be fair?
3: It should have been age range.
4: Like, there were definitely things that I was watching as a like,
3: that I shouldn't have.
4: No.
3: And it was weird because it was a younger age range. We got to watch it in school.
4: We were allowed to.
3: Yeah.
4: Yeah.
3: I remember like sticking on Mean Girls way too often.
4: One of my favorite lines from Mean Girls ever is, you know, when Tina Fey, the teacher, gets accused of selling drugs.
3: Yeah.
4: And the police come in and they're like, so has your teacher ever tried to sell you marijuana tablets? And someone just pitches up from the back, what's a marijuana tablet? I don't
3: know. You love that one?
4: It's so funny.
3: Of all the most quotable quotes, that's the one you pick.
4: That's why I love it. Because it's so a whisper in the background and it's so dumb.
3: That's half that film. Well, speaking of films, how like, an imprint did Legally Blonde leave on you?
4: It's the reason I'm here today, Emily. So much so that I actually was going to pick Elle as my confirmation name.
3: No way!
4: Yeah. So there was that. Then there was obviously like, I kind of have a theory and I was thinking like, if you can see it, you can be it.
3: So yes.
4: Like, oh my God, there's a female lawyer. Mm-hmm. What, like it's hard? Like I can do that.
3: Yeah.
4: Obviously, Irish Law School and Harvard are completely different ballgames. Mm-hmm. But I think there is an element of like, look at this glamorous woman doing that. You can be glamorous and like thought of as maybe a little bit silly, but if you just work hard enough, you can be a lawyer too.
3: Yeah.
4: But yeah, I think it's a really aspirational
3: movie. Get the damn dog too.
4: You can go and like get pedicures and manicures and still be a lawyer.
3: I love it.
4: Big imprint. Like I know most of it off by heart.
3: Mm-hmm.
4: If I watch it, like I can recite the legal argument.
3: It's
4: back and stuff.
3: I think you can, you can spark who's not well at an early age from why they want to choose their confirmation name. Because I wanted to choose Maria because I was in Sound of Music at the time.
4: I love the way though, like pop culture or like theater things have influenced our decisions.
3: Are the only reason we're picking a confirmation name. Yeah. Like I'm hardly going like, I'm desperate to be Saint like Bridget or like Bernadette. Oh, I've always like, dreamed of it.
4: I want to be Elle Woods.
3: Yeah.
4: Do you know? I didn't pick that in the end because I think I spoke to the teacher about it. She's like, you have to pick a biblical name.
3: Yeah.
4: And I can't even remember what I picked, Annabelle or something, which is also not a biblical name.
3: But I am Maria.
4: Are you?
3: Unreal. Because technically it is a biblical name. She's a nun.
4: Yeah, fair. One of my best friends picked Jesus.
3: No.
4: And yeah. And when the bishop was like, what? He was like, it is a biblical. It's the most biblical.
3: It's
4: name,
3: the most.
4: Actually.
3: It's top dog, top tier. Okay. So anyway, so you've seen Legally Blonde. You've thought, I'm working class. I'm working class, but you can still do it. You had all these obstacles.
4: Yeah.
3: What was it that kind of made you, what do you think was the one thing that made you feel like you can do it? Because you had multiple hurdles.
4: Multiple. Yeah,
3: multiple.
4: Yeah, yeah. So I went to a DESH school in Walkinstown, which for people who don't know is, I guess, a school that would be a little bit socioeconomically disadvantaged.
3: Yeah.
4: I didn't know that going to school. Sure, you go to one school, you don't know the experience of other schools. So that's just all you know.
3: Yeah.
4: You don't know what that is. And then I kind of became acutely aware of the status of the school when it kind of came to leaving cert year.
3: Mm.
4: And the guidance counselor would be like, you know, there's a program called the Trinity Access program you can do. And they started talking about like the HEAR program and the DARE program and all this sort of stuff to give us socioeconomically challenged children more points or more opportunity to get into college. It wasn't until I did the Trinity Access program and I got in that I did like a taster course in law.
3: Yeah.
4: Because I had no idea really what I wanted to do. Elle Woods was always at the back of my head, but I didn't really know.
3: Mm.
4: And we did like a week long of lectures and I just became fascinated by the whole thing.
3: Mm-hmm.
4: That like, you know, the concept of duty of care, like who owes you a duty of care?
3: Yeah.
4: That comes from somebody drinking a snail in a bottle of ginger beer.
3: What?
4: Yeah.
3: Crazy. So,
4: yeah. And I love that stuff. Like it's like, I think it's like 1892. It's called Donahue versus Stevenson. That's like the seminal case of duty of care.
3: I love when you talk lawyer to me.
4: And yeah, I just became so fascinated that something that would happen in, I think it's 1852 or 1892, but that long ago.
3: Yeah.
4: From somebody drinking a snail in the bottle, going, oh my God, there's a snail in the end of this beer bottle. Who do I sue?
3: Yes.
4: The bottle manufacturer, the drink manufacturer, the person who sold it to me, all that sort of stuff. Mm. Who owes me the care? I became fascinated with that.
3: Yeah.
4: And how little stories in society cause now big form things. What we have today.
3: Do you have a...

0: my head, but that's one of them.
1: That's a really good one to know. I have quite often, not that I have many legal reasons, but it is great having, my recommendation, always have one doctor friend, one lawyer friend.
2: Well, there you go.
1: There has been times I've texted Justine and be like, so what should I do?
2: Defamation.
1: Defamation. Amazing. So yeah, as we were saying, so it's a part of the Dublin Fringe, which we have mentioned a good few times on the show, which is the 5th to the 20th September. And the theme is Make Your City Yours. So How do you feel? Like, are you resonating? Are you feel like you're, I feel like you're taking over. I feel like you're really getting out there.
0: It's been a bit of a wild ride. Mm-hmm. Yeah, I think like, I don't know why I didn't expect this to get such a response, but it did.
1: Yeah.
0: And like, someone actually bumped into me in town yesterday and they're like, you're everywhere now, aren't you? And I was like, I guess so.
1: It just sometimes happens when something really resonates with someone or with a group of people. It really just like people, I think it's the what your show is about.
0: Yeah.
1: And the message you're sharing is what people are really resonating.
0: Yeah.
1: And that's all you can hope for. And the trick is you say you didn't expect it. And that's what art should be. You should be making something in earnest for yourself.
0: Yeah.
1: And then sometimes you just hit it on a bit of a zeitgeist and everyone's like, I'm feeling this too.
0: Something catches on.
1: Yeah.
0: That was actually really lovely last night at the Work in Progress. I'd obviously thrown it out to networks, but mostly just comedy pals showed up, which was fine and what I wanted.
1: Yeah.
0: But there was one girl who showed up and she said to me, obviously I didn't recognize her, so I went over to introduce myself. And she said, oh, I saw your article in the Irish Times. Mm. I'm also a solicitor. I felt the exact same thing. And I couldn't get tickets to your show because it sold out. So I came to this. And I just thought that was really sweet.
1: Yeah. And that's the thing. This show will have legs. Legs and arms.
0: Hopefully.
1: And teeth.
2: And toes.
1: And toes. So like follow. Do you want to plug your social medias and where people can find you?
0: Yes. So you can find me at Justine Megan Comedy on Instagram and TikTok.
1: Thank you for coming in, Justine.
0: Thanks for having me.

The queen of gay pop, which we have now decided, Chappell Roan, is just announced that she is to host a two-day fundraiser for trans youth and LGBT communities. So it's actually from her nonprofit, the Midwest Princess Project, mm-hmm. which

0: Great name.
1: Yeah, love that
0: name. I
1: love
0: it so much. Aptly titled, The Super Graphic Spectacular. what a good name. It'll take place in the Shrine in Los Angeles, California in October. And so it has lots of different headlining acts of the night. A number of collaborators. It's going to be filled with drag, dance, guests, surprises, and fun. With four N's and two exclamation marks.
1: Amazing.
0: So yeah, I really want to know, like, who do you think is going to be on it?
1: Oh, I don't know.
0: Like, who do you think this? I think Dolly Parton. Do you think Dolly Parton would do it?
1: I think Dolly will do it if she can.
0: Dolly's not super, she doesn't actually get super political. This, even though this shouldn't be political, but anyway.
1: No, but she's on the right side of history.
0: Oh, 100%.
1: Who do I think would do it? Well, I was going to say JoJo Siwa.
0: No.
1: I don't know why that popped into my head.
0: It'll be like Billy Porter and like RuPaul, maybe. I don't know if she'd have RuPaul.
1: Oh, I could see Trixie and Katya.
0: Yes, for sure.
1: I think they should. They should.
0: So the nonprofit was established in 2025, and all of the fundraisers raised money will be providing resources to trans youth and LGBT communities.
1: Well, there you go. That's putting your money where your mouth is.
0: Sorry, they've already raised $800,000.
1: Oh my God, so. That's really good.
0: Yeah.
1: Okay, very excited. I actually have some nice news as well. Mm-hmm. So I don't know if you've heard this, but medical professionals have been invited to attend Cork training sessions on trans healthcare.
0: Yeah.
1: Right? So this is PATHI, the Professional Association for Trans Health Ireland, is set to deliver a training at the Trans Care 2026 conference. So they're going to be doing, they're going to offer three training sessions to build the skills and competencies of healthcare workers and providers when working with trans and gender diverse people, which, again, without going into any details, I know has been lacking among my friends who have had to have access to this healthcare before.
0: It's not even just the access to gender, like, healthcare reasons, which we obviously need to improve, mm-hmm. but it's every single, you have to, like, if you break your leg, mm-hmm. Or if you, like, have whatever it is, you have to go to the doctor. And I cannot tell you, so how appalling sometimes these like interactions are, or they're just totally off the wall, like yeah. not right. And you're like, you're a doctor. How are you not grasping this?
1: Yeah. Well, I mean, bad bedside manner has always been a thing. Yeah. And it's like, I just think it gets absolutely magnified. But I think this is a really, really good initiative.
0: So good.
1: I'm really thrilled to hear about it. So it's part of this growing effort to increase access to gender-affirming care, obviously, mm-hmm. And to diminish systemic and structural limitations to healthcare for trans, non-binary and intersex people, mm-hmm. who I think we always need to mention because people can tend to not mention intersex people as, mm-hmm. as needing this type of healthcare as well. Mm-hmm. So it's going to be, the training offers three separate modules, each aimed at providing development of trainees' cultural and communication skills, which is so important, mm-hmm. as well as varying levels of clinical roles and competencies. How to provide gender-affirming care is not consistently taught in medical education, and it can vary greatly from typical healthcare. So really, really happy to hear that. And yeah, it's nice to have some nice news, you know?
0: Yeah. Sounds fantastic.

funny how a memory turns into a bad dream when running wild turns volatile. Remember how we painted our house just like my grandparents did? So romantic, but we fought the whole time. Should have seen the signs. Well, talking with my mother, she said, "Where'd you find this guy?

0: Hi, do you have any events that you're looking forward to or anything that's caught your eye?
1: Well, I have a departure from the show temporarily coming up, as you know.
0: Oh, yes. Yeah, you should probably mention that. I was like, who's going?
1: Yes, I am heading over to Edinburgh for the rest of the month. I'm doing the Edinburgh Fringe Festival, which I'm very excited about. And I've literally just been filling my calendar with all the queer shows, all the cabarets, all
0: There's
1: the everything.
0: So many.
1: Oh, it's going to be amazing.
0: Stomptown is my biggest recommendation.
1: I think it's sold out.
0: I'm
1: almost sure it's sold out, but if I can get to it, I absolutely will.
0: Yeah.
1: But for the people who are still here, not me.
0: Sucks to be you.
1: I'll be jetsetting. I'll actually be like contemplating my entire existence. Yeah. So no need to be jealous. But on Wednesday, August 19th, in the Swan Leisure, I always want to give this a shout out because we have LGBTQ swimming lessons, 6-week weekly lessons. And Emily, I bring it up specifically since finding out neither you or Jess can swim.
0: Yeah, we can't swim. We can't swim. And it's really important because I didn't realize how important it was to have an LGBT. I am going to be honest. When I first saw that, I was like, good God, there's a gay everything. But it is really important because when I have my surgery, I'm going to have to do a lot of very gentle swimming or gentle movement. Mm-hmm. And I'd probably be a bit scary to take your top off at the beginning.
1: 100%.
0: So I'm very happy that there is. And also the fact I can't swim. The fact someone will teach me.
1: Honest to God, that has like lived in my brain rent-free ever since you told me that. I'm like, you guys, like if you guys ever plan on having kids, like you need to know how to swim.
0: I know. We will.
1: Says someone who can't drive, by the way. Like,
0: I can't drive either.
1: Oh, yeah. You're right. What about yourself? Have you got anything you're interested in? Anything that people should hear about?
0: Pitch Please is back on again, which we have mentioned before. I just think it's such a fun idea. But also House of Wig are going to be back in September.
1: Mm-hmm.
0: And I know it's a bit off, but they will sell out quick and they are incredible. And Dr. Evil is on the lineup.
1: Fun.
0: Obviously, you have all the usual people, but you also have Dr. Evil, who I think is an incredible performer. They're like a drag king, drag entity. I actually haven't bought the tickets yet, so wait till I buy them and then buy tickets to Devour the Night, which is an 18s only cabaret burlesque circus.
1: Ooh.
0: And for the first time, I think it's in Dublin. And if you're not in Dublin, they do, I think they were just in Carlow. They actually might be in Carlow now. So,
1: what's it called? Devour the Night?
0: Devour the Night.
1: Okay, nice.
0: And I haven't been, but I will tell you, like, they're an incredible performer.
1: Mm.
0: So I can only imagine how amazing this is going to be.
1: Oh, that sounds really good. That sounds very exciting. Also, if anyone is interested in a little bit of performing, the August open mic by Dykish is in Drop Dead Twice on Sunday, August 30th from 7:30 to 9:30. So they have some performers on already. So they have two for Joy. They have Jessica Trainer. They've got loads of people on, but you can also just come have a few drinks and get up and do a little 5-minute slot, which would be so exciting.
0: And they're also the most lovely people.
1: Yeah.
0: Run that event. So it's like a nice warm environment.
1: Yeah. So if you ever wanted to do, like, I don't know, 5 minutes of stand up, 5 minutes of poetry, if you want to do maybe like a little queer song. Mm-hmm. I don't know. Do what you want, guys. But I think everyone should perform more.
0: Well, Queeriosity is proudly supported by LGBT Ireland, the national support service, whose volunteers are here to listen to us 7 days a week
1: on 1800-929-539 and also available for online chat.
0: I'm Emily Bradley. You can find me on Emily Bradley Comedy.
1: I'm Ali Ryan. 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
4: Hey there, Dublin, it's Michael O'Kane. It's the 15th of August, and this is what happened on this day in music. Some heavy hitters today, kicking off in 1965, when the Beatles made history with their performance at New York City's Shea Stadium. Performing in front of 55,000 fans, the largest concert attendance at the time, the band's set included Twist and Shout, Ticket to Ride, and Help. Also kicking off in 1969, the Woodstock Three Historic Days of Peace and Love Festival, kicking off in New York City. Approximately 400,000 fans trekked to the three-day event to see the likes of Crosby, Stills and Nash, Santana, Grateful Dead, Janis Joplin, and of course, Jimi Hendrix, who famously played the national anthem. And finally, celebrating its 50th birthday today, ABBA released their track, Dancing Queen. An instant global classic topping the charts across Europe, Mexico and Australia. The dance floor classic has become the Swedish group's one and only number one hit in the US. Now, if you or someone you know is celebrating their birthday today, you share it with singer-songwriter Mike Graham, with Boyzone, who had 21 UK hits in their career, including 6 UK number ones, including Love Me For A Reason. I'm Michael O'Kane, and that's what happened on this day in music.
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It's Olivia Keating of Broadway Mania, and we're here for the opening night of Eleanor, the Eleanor Roosevelt musical, starring the incomparable Dee Dee Allen and Barry Glenn.

0: It's just what we do.
1: It is just what we do. The Prom, music by Matthew Sklar, lyrics by Chad Bugwell, and the original Broadway cast of The Prom. Changing lives. A lovely way to kick off curtain up here in Dublin City FM 103.2 this Saturday, the 15th of August. It is Conor Clear here with you today. How are you doing? It's a little bit cooler now across the weekend than it has been during the week. A little bit nicer, easier to deal with. We're going to ease our way through the best of the West End, Broadway and beyond today here on Curtain Up. We've got a lovely little lineup for you. One or two lesser known musicals. And in fact, I'm going to bring you the European premiere recording of a show called Working, a musical. And I'll tell you more about that in a while. We've got a little bit of Murray Estin in the lineup, Kandra Nebb, Andrew Lloyd Webber, all stops in between as well. We're going to keep it going now with Sondheim. Back-to-back Sondheim, in fact. Passion on the way. But first, it's Sondheim and Bernstein. And it is Steven Spielberg's version of West Side Story. Rachel Zegler and Ansel Elgort now. And it is the balcony scene. It's tonight from West Side Story.

0: Lleva adentro.
1: Sí, ya voy, me estoy vistiendo. Tomorrow.
2: Tomorrow.
1: Sí, ok. Wait. I forgot why I called you.
2: I'll wait till you remember.

0: kind of love is that?
1: The truest love. Would Clara give her life for you, Giorgio? Would she?
2: Would she indeed? Well, we don't know. You'll have to go and see the show. That is Stephen Sondheim's Passion, the 1996 original London cast. Nominated for 4 Olivier Awards in London. Won one, Maria Friedman, as Best Actress. However, across in Broadway before that, 1994, 4 Tonys, including Best Musical. The brilliant Passion by Stephen Sondheim. Now, let's get to another musical which has done very well with awards, many awards under its belt. Best Musical at the Oliviers, along with Best Supporting Actor for Jack Malone. And then across at the Tonys when it got to New York and Broadway, Jack Malone actually got Best Actor at the Tonys. It was also nominated for Best Musical. It is the wonderful Operation Mincemeat. And here's a lovely moment in the show, a beautiful song called Useful from Operation Mincemeat here in Curtain Up.
3: I imagined the medals they'd give me when this was all through.
4: You imagined the...
3: Oh, medals, I know.
4: Right.
3: And then Winston goes.
4: Winston Churchill.
3: We'd be lost without you.
4: Right, and where is this?
3: The palace.
4: Oh, of course.
3: And I'd bow and salute. The king knows we're the reason we've won.
4: Oh, the king's there, is he?
3: And there's so many medals. And the crowds, they'd assemble and demand to hear just what we've done.
4: And Mr. Churchill says?
3: He says...

0: useful?
1: Well, I look forward to the wireless event.
0: What about you?
1: What about me?
0: What's the dream scenario?
1: Miss Leslie.
0: How about a statue?
1: Oh, for goodness sake.
0: Here lies Hester Leggett.
1: Oh, good, I'm dead.
0: Oh, Jesus, what is wrong with me?

0: I hate that he just sees me as some silly little woman.
1: That might be exactly what we need.
0: What?
1: The mission might be in danger. There's something strange going on between Montague and his brother.
0: What? Surely he wouldn't...
1: But until he drops his guard and starts talking, we can't know.
0: But he won't talk to me. He hates me. I'm the last person he'd talk to.
1: You can do this, Jean. And we need you to. Even if dear Winston never finds out about it.
0: So you're saying no medals?
1: No medals.
0: No statues, no plaques, no flowers for Hester and Jean?
1: I don't think that it's people like you or me that the crowds come to see.

Well, how about that for Saturday afternoon here in Curtain Up on Dublin City FM 103.2, The Who's Tommy Rock Opera, the 1993 Broadway cast. How about that? Okay, let's get to Kandra and Ebb now and the 1971 musical 70 Girls 70. It was 20 years before it made its way to London. Here is the 1991 London cast now. And of course, it's a Saturday afternoon, so we invite you to relax and chill out. Here is a song that reminds us about the rushed pace of modern life. Coffee in a Cardboard Cup here in Curtain Up.

0: How about that for an absolute anthem from Man of La Mancha? It is The Impossible Dream. Man of La Mancha, of course, Mitch Lee and Joe Darian. That beautiful version of The Impossible Dream, Ryan Silverman there, taken from an album called The Broadway Tenors. So there you go. We're going to take a quick break here and curtain up. Lots still ahead. We have a real belter from Andrew Lloyd Webber. Of course, we're going to have a little bit of Moulin Rouge in the mix. And I have a nice little treat for you, another hit of Candor and Ebb and a standard from the show. Lots still ahead. We're back after this here on Dublin City FM 103.2.
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2: 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I'm Emily and this has been your Out Out Guide on 103.2 Dublin City FM.
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a useless knight. 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

0: It is Curtain Up here in Dublin City FM 103.2 with the late, great Bonnie Tyler. Tire Tracks and Broken Hearts. That came up on a playlist for me during the week on Spotify, and I said, oh, I think I'll include that in the show at the weekend. And I realised I never paid tribute to Bonnie Tyler, who died last month on the 8th of July. She recorded that track from Andrew Lloyd Webber's Whistle Down the Wind, Tire Tracks and Broken Hearts. An absolutely brilliant performer. And so we remember her today. I'm sorry, no, I didn't get to it at the time. But a lovely excuse to include a little bit of Andrew Lloyd Webber in the show this week. Whistle Down the Wind. In fact, we're going to stay with ALW. And it's a few weeks since I've included a little bit of Phantom. So let's check in with the 2011 25th anniversary performance at the Royal Albert Hall. Sierra Baguess now as Christine. I'm wishing you were somehow here again. It is Curtain Up.
1: You are once my one companion.

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1: How else does the world come to me? 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
1: It becomes theatrical, and I feel like I'm on stage. Their summers don't care when they put down a plate. There's a sound, not with me. When they move a chair, it'll scrape with a

It's an art on Curtain Up here in Dublin City FM 103.2 from what we might think of as perhaps a lesser known musical called Working, a musical. It's actually a musical with a book by Stephen Schwartz, conceived really by Stephen Schwartz and Nina Faso. Very much a collaborative work. Lots of names involved in the writing of the music, amongst which is the likes of Mary Rogers and James Taylor. And then there were later revivals through the years as well, in which Lin-Manuel Miranda wrote some songs for it as well. It's a lovely show based on people talking about what they do and how they feel about it. It started out life in 1997 in Chicago, and it wasn't until 2017 we got a European premiere in London at the Southwark Playhouse. But a lovely musical, great score, and in fact, I actually think a lovely idea for a musical as well. So there you go. Now, little musical theatre milestone today because the 15th of August is Jim Dale's birthday. He is 91 today, the 15th of August 1935. Now, Jim Dale has a really interesting career behind him, everything from the Carry On movies across to the Royal Shakespeare Company. I saw him in 1995 as Fagin in Oliver. He's done many musicals over the years, Me and My Girl, Sweet Charity. He is, however, immortalised in Cy Coleman's Barnum as the title role of P.T. Barnum. So let's step back to the 1980 original Broadway cast of Cy Coleman's Barnum, and there's a sucker born every minute.

Maury Esten and Titanic, and that is Barrett's song, here on Curtain Up on Dublin City FM 103.2, online at dublincityfm.ie and on your smart speaker as well. Okay, let's return to Kandra and Ebb now for a little treat, because it's a song that we all know, but just with a twist. This is from the 1991 Kandra and Ebb review, and The World Goes Round, and the title track from New York, New York.

너무 굽. 마마.

0: New York, New York with a twist, and the world goes round. And that's it for me. Thanks so much for staying with me across the hour here on Curtain Up. I'm handing over to the Sports Zone team. They're standing by to go live. Of course, Curtain Up is going to be back next week at the same time, Saturday at 1. And in the meantime, Conor Clare's Classic Hits, Thursday at 2. So set a reminder for that. I'm going to chat to you again soon, but I'm going to leave you today with a little bit of Moulin Rouge. And it is Katy Perry's Firework here on Curtain Up. Have a great week.
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4: Hey there, Dublin, it's Michael O'Kane. It's the 15th of August, and this will happen on this day in music. Some heavy hitters today, kicking off in 1965, when the Beatles made history with their performance at New York City's Shea Stadium. Performing in front of 55,000 fans, the largest concert attendance at the time, the band's set included Twist and Shout, Ticket to Ride, and Help. Also kicking off in 1969, the Woodstock Three Historic Days of Peace and Love Festival, kicking off in New York City. Approximately 400,000 fans trekked to the three-day event to see the likes of Crosby, Stills and Nash, Santana, Grateful Dead, Janis Joplin, and of course, Jimi Hendrix, who famously played the national anthem. And finally, celebrating its 50th birthday today, ABBA released their track, Dancing Queen. An instant global classic topping the charts across Europe, Mexico and Australia, the dance floor classic has become the Swedish group's one and only number one hit in the US. Now, if you or someone you know is celebrating their birthday today, you share it with singer-songwriter Mike Graham, with Boyzone, who had 21 UK hits in their career, including 6 UK number ones, including Love Me For A Reason. I'm Michael O'Kane, and that's what happened on this day in music.
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6: Hello everyone and welcome to Sports Zone here on Dublin City FM. An action-packed weekend here this week. It's the opening weekend of the EFL season. The Championship, League 1, League 2 gets underway today. We'll have all the scores from that. A lot of pre-season as well. 15 of the 20 Premier League sides are in action. We'll go through who's playing who and the lineups when they come out at 3 o'clock. As well as that drama, unfortunately, for the wrong side for the Irish sides in European football. We'll talk about that more as well. Plus, with the Premier League season just next week on Buzzin' For It, me and Sean will give our pre-season predictions for it, such as who's going to win the league, who'll be best scorer and all that and more. It's going to be very interesting to see. Plus, we'll have more updates going on around in the world of sport as well, with the European Athletics Championship going on as well. A lot of Irish in action for that down in Birmingham. So that is the latest for today, but anyway, welcome everyone to this week's Sports Zone. I'm your host, Stephen McKenney. Joining me, of course, across from me in his big day today, it's Sean Roots. Sean, how are you getting on?
7: It's not my big day.
6: It's on Monday.
7: Monday's a big day.
6: But it's your big birthday. It's your birthday on Monday. Happy birthday.
7: Thank you.
6: Happy birthday.
7: Close to 30, then and getting to that unk status.
6: Yeah, so everyone on the WhatsApp now has to say happy birthday to Sean, 0871791032, if you want anything to talk about on the show, or just wish Sean happy birthday. But we have an action-packed day, of course, on the show. The EFL season has gotten underway last night with the Championship, but Championship League 1 and League 2 underway today. 36 games from those three that get underway in the next hour. We'll go through who's playing who. And of course, there is some 3 o'clock, half 12 kickoffs, I should say. We'll touch on that in just a couple of minutes. As well as that, no Scottish Premiership this weekend. They've got their own, I think it's called the Premier Sports Cup is on. I don't know.
7: Because it's on Premier Sport.
6: Yeah, I know, but it's a bit of a weird one. But they've got that on this weekend.
7: We have the Carabao Cup.
6: Yeah, it's their version of that.
7: I don't really know what.
6: It's their version. Yeah, I don't know. But they've got that on today. And a lot of preseason action on today. 15 of the 20 Premier League sides are in action in the next hour, including some that have just gotten underway. At one, Crystal Palace have gotten underway. They're in action away to Freiburg. from the Bundesliga, and Chelsea have just gotten underway in their pre-season home tie against Real Sociedad, which has just gotten underway. So we'll have updates from that as well. And then at the likes, at 2:30, Aston Villa are in action, Bournemouth's in action, and Ipswich are in action at 2:30. And then the likes at 3:00, you've got the likes of Brentford, Brighton, Everton, Hull, Leeds, Newcastle, Sunderland, Spurs, Man United, Fulham, all in action between now and 4:00. So we'll have all the updates on that as well, and all the latest going on in the world of sport with the whole week 3 now, I think it is, Sean, now, of the whole Gianni Infantino scandal. We'll talk about that later on in the show. Also a bit of rugby as well this morning as well. Australia and Japan in action. New Zealand were in action during the week. They're
7: in action today.
6: Today as well.
7: Against the Bulls.
6: Yeah.
7: And then next week is the start of the...
6: Rugby's greatest rivalry.
7: The first test. Yeah, we have one of those. And then a few days later, they play the Lions. It's going to be nothing because the Lions are just going to get destroyed. Like the Sharks were earlier in the week. And then finish off with a few more tests. And then the last one being in the great United States of America.
6: Yeah.
7: In Baltimore.
6: It is the most random of places to have a rugby match, but... I guess money talks nowadays.
7: Maybe Pete Alonso's there.
6: Maybe, who knows? If you know, you know. But it's going to be a very action-packed day. We'll kick off first, just before we kick off with the first break and the first song of the day. We're actually banging tune, in my opinion, to kick off the show. That's all I will say. But the EFL, Sean, is underway. I know you're not big into the EFL.
7: I actually watched a game.
6: You watched a game of the EFL, so shocking. I'm impressed that you did that with Wolves, who were relegated last season, were in action against Blackburn last night. It was a very controversial Wolves getting a point in the last minute from Raul Jimenez from the penalty spot, but Wolves did not deserve a point in that game, Sean, did they really? They were very poor against Blackburn.
7: Yeah, it wasn't the smooth sailing game that you would have expected, that Wolves would have been wanting to bounce back. Bounce back from obviously the relegation that they suffered last year. They were very lucky with the penalty that they were given. It was a handball on pretty much the edge of the box.
6: Yeah.
7: And it was like the hand was away from the guy's body. I don't know why he did it in the first place, because it's just like the dumbest thing to do.
6: Well, it was away from him as well.
7: Yeah,
6: so.
7: But he jumped and his hand was just dangling outside away from his body, which is just... I mean, you should at least put it as close to as possible to your body, because then you might get the benefit of the doubt, which obviously there's no benefit of the doubt there. His hand was literally out. It was a clear and obvious handball. The controversial point of it was that it was given as a penalty, but we don't know if it was outside the box, in the box, on the line of the box. We saw one of these happen last year. I can't remember who it was, but it happened in the Premier League. It was either last year or the year before. It was a penalty that was given because the hand was on the line of the box, which is similar to what happened yesterday. But then when you look in the replay, it looked like his hand was in the box, so I could see why it was given in first glance. But obviously, it's a very tight angle. Maybe they probably should have got a bit of VAR involved for it, but...
6: There's no VAR in the championship.
7: This is as much as I know about
6: that. VAR in the championship.
7: I was seeing also yesterday when I was watching the pre-show to the game yesterday, all the new rules they had in for it.
6: Yeah.
7: Like you have to get a substitution off in 10 seconds.
6: Yeah.
7: Goalkeeper injuries have to be severe. Otherwise, you'll end up having to lose a player.
6: For a minute.
7: Yeah. And also, if you don't get your player off in 10 seconds from being substituted, that substitution can either be cancelled or they have to wait another minute before they can bring another.
6: Yeah.
7: It's like a whole new... set of rules being brought into this. It was definitely a controversial way to get a point, but I don't think Wolves are complaining.
6: No.
7: And it's especially good to see Raul Jimenez back where his old
6: Raul Jimenez. He didn't start last night, but he did come on in around the 78th minute and played a key part from the penalty spot to put Wolves getting a point at the last minute there, drawing 2-2. With Blackburn. There is one 12:30 kickoff going on though in the championship. It's down between Bolton and Preston. Bolton newly promoted back in the championship this season, and they're having a flying start to the season. They lead 2-0 to start the championship season, scoring in the 14th and the 25th minute from Sam Dalby, their striker, and as well as that Thierry Gale, the 24-year-old, putting them in front. So Bolton flying start back in the championship for them, 2-0 in front. That game is about to go full time in the next 10 minutes or so. We have a couple of 3 p.m. kickoffs though. Middlesbrough against Lincoln, which will be very interesting to see. Middlesbrough very close to getting promoted last season, lost in the playoff final. Lincoln newly promoted into the championship this season. Portsmouth against Queen's Park Rangers. Stoke take on Swansea. Norwich take on West Brom. Charlton take on Derby, and Bristol City take on Millwall. The half five game is down at Bramall Lane, Sheffield United against Birmingham City, and then tomorrow at half one, Watford take on Southampton. Burnley play West Ham at four tomorrow, and then on Monday it's an all Welsh derby between Cardiff and Wrexham. So that'd be interesting to see. In League One, in which we currently have on right now, but between Leicester City and Notts County, Leicester. Back-to-back relegations now. They're back in League One for the first time since 2009. For context, Sean, I was 5 years old when Leicester City were in League One.
7: I was four.
6: And you were four. That's all that needs to be said. Look at us now. But they do lead 1-0 in their game. That game was in about the 78th minute. Leicester is also as well. They announced that their ownership, King Power, are selling the club, in which came out late last night. Hasn't been announced on who, how much it is being sold for, but they are looking for potential buyers. Obviously, Leicester have one of the higher wage bills in League One. It's the highest in League One, and one of the highest, I think, in the whole of the EFL since they won the Premiership 10 years ago. But they lead 1-0. They've been sloppy, though, Sean, would you? That'd be fair to say, as we have it on in front of us here. Hasn't been a very good Leicester City. It's been a average Leicester, you know, just about scraping a 1-0 lead,
7: which is all you need, really. Yeah. They just want to get back on the points wagon. But yeah, no, it's definitely, compared to yesterday's game, I think it's definitely been a step down in the from obviously the championship tier. But yeah, no, it's definitely been sloppy, to say the least, but there's still time for Leicester to try and punch their ticket to get these 3 points. Obviously, Notts County, I think they were promoted last year, if I'm not mistaken.
6: Yeah.
7: Trying to get back and hopefully pull a goal back in at home.
6: Yeah, well, I think if there was a game you should be watching, I'd go down to Reading and Luton, which is an absolute cracking game right now. 3-3. On the opening weekend of the season there. It's in the 80th minute there. And as well as that, a first half hat-trick for Jack Marriott, the former Wrexham player, putting them there. But they led 3-1 at halftime, but Luton have got 2 goals in the second half. 3-3 as we head into the 81st minute there. So what a game that is on the opening weekend of the season. And the other game down in League One, MK Dons are up 2-1 against Oxford United. Oxford relegated last season from the Championship. Aaron Ramsey is the head coach there, former Arsenal midfielder, and they are looking to have a bad start at the moment, having a very bad start to the League One campaign. Finally, in League Two, we've got two half-12 kickoffs there, both of them 2-0. Newport County, who survived relegation on the final day last season, taking on newly promoted Rochdale, in which Newport lead 2-0, and Oldham 2-0 in front over Port Vale. That game is in the 86th minute there. York City return to the EFL today for the first time in over 12 years. They're in action against League Two favourites Bristol Rovers, which gets underway at 3 o'clock. So that should be a very interesting game to see there, where York sacked their manager a week before the season gets underway. So very controversial there, but we'll see how that project goes there. But they are your half 12 kickoffs at the moment, as Notts County have just hit the post and have equalised. Notts County have made it 1-apiece. Has it been ruled off? No, it hasn't. And Notts County have equalised in their game against Leicester City. It was a ball whipped in. The forward then, he dived, made a diving header, hit the edge of the post, rebounded, and one of the Notts County players got onto it and has equalised to make it 1-1 in that. 81 minutes gone there. It's been coming for Notts County, Sean. Last couple of minutes.
7: I would have to take your word on it.
6: Okay.
7: You're facing backwards.
6: I'm facing,
7: the TV's behind me, so I have to turn around every so often to have a peek.
6: But it was a ball whipped in from the winger. There's no VAR. Now, I think we could say the striker was offside, but
7: It's one of those tight ones that we see in the Premier League, because it looks like he's in line with the defender.
6: Yeah.
7: But obviously...
6: obviously not, but he's hit the post, diving header, and then the other player has gotten onto the wing and has put it in the back of the net, so Notts County equalise. 8 minutes left to go there in their game, so should be very interesting to see, but... we're going to take a break here now on SportsZone here. When we come back, we'll go into more detail about the pre-season, who's playing who today in the EFL and the Premier League sides featuring today. We have a lot of lineups to talk about in the next couple of minutes. Chelsea are in action right now at 2. Palace got underway at 1. We'll have updates from that. And in the next 15 minutes or so, Aston Villa are away to Borussia Mönchengladbach. Mainz are in action against Bournemouth, and Ipswich are in action against Union Berlin. So loads more action here on SportsZone on Dublin City FM.

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2: Welcome back to Sports Zone here on Dublin City FM. It has just gone 20 minutes past 2 o'clock. Loads of action about to get underway in the next 40 minutes or so, with the likes of pre-season going underway for the Premier League sides. But the EFL season's gone underway with the Championship, League One and League Two. The final couple of minutes getting underway between Notts County and Leicester. Notts County pulled it back to make it a goal apiece in their game down at Meadow Lane. But it is... seems to be that Notts County are kind of the favourites now to maybe get the goal. It was Irishman again, Conor Grant, getting the goal for Notts County to equalise it, as that game is about to hit at a time. Bolton have beaten Preston by a score of 2-1 down in their game in the Championship. Preston got a late goal in the 86th minute from Joseph Arabi, but wasn't enough as Bolton kick off the season with 3 points. We're going to go to the pre-season. Just give a heads up of what's happening there today. Crystal Palace, like we said, are underway in their game against Freiburg. That game got underway at 1 o'clock. 57 minutes gone now, and they're actually a goal down. Yannick Engelhardt has opened a scoring for Freiburg after 56 minutes there. Palace have got the likes of Dean Henderson, Ismail Assar, Jorgen Strand Larsen, Dwight McNeil, new signing, on the lineup for Palace. So that is the latest there. 1-0 to Freiburg there, as that game is about to pass the 60th minute mark in their game. And in the other pre-season game going on at the moment, Chelsea are in action down at Stamford Bridge. They're at home to Real Sociedad from La Liga in Spain, and Chelsea lead 1-0 through that. Morgan Rodgers scoring the goal for Chelsea after just 10 minutes in that game. It should be interesting to see how Rodgers does in the Premier League this season, coming from Aston Villa. But they lead 1-0, 24 minutes gone there. In the next 5 minutes or so, Aston Villa lost during the week against PSG in the Super Cup, but they gave a really good effort against the PSG side, one of the best sides in the world right now, you could say. But it's a decent enough lineup for Aston Villa. Bissou in goal. They've got the likes of Tammy Abraham, Alisson, Ross Barkley. It's a bit of a young lineup. Victor Lindelof in the lineup. Tyrone Mings in the lineup as well for Aston Villa. The likes of Matty Cash on the bench. John McGinn, Pau Torres, Ian Matson all on the bench. Should come on in the second half. Emmanuel Buendia as well. They get underway in about 5 minutes, taking on Borussia Mönchengladbach of the Bundesliga. Bournemouth also get underway in the next 5 minutes as well. They are taking on German side Mainz, also from the Bundesliga. It's a strong lineup for Bournemouth. It's going to be Petrovic, Evan Nielsen, Hill, Kluivert, Ryan, their new signing Antonio Silva in the lineup. Adam Smith also in the squad, 35-year-old. Marcus Tavernier and Adrian Truffert also in the lineup. So it's a strong lineup for Bournemouth, with Ben Gannon-Doug, Daniel Jeberson all on the bench, and a lot of youngsters on the bench for Bournemouth. That also gets underway in the next 5 minutes, so it's a strong enough lineup for them as they get prepared for the Premier League next weekend. And Ipswich is underway also at 2:30. They are in Berlin today, taking on Union Berlin, also from the Bundesliga. For Ipswich, it's a very strong lineup for them. It's going to be their new signing, Sherpin in goal. Clark, Davis, Diop, Waliagli, Emerson with two ends, the striker. Greaves, Lukic, Maeda, Nunes and Dara O'Shea all in the starting team for Ipswich. That gets underway in the next 5 minutes or so. And then at 3 o'clock, likes of Brentford, Brighton, Everton, Hull, Leeds, Newcastle, Sunderland, Spurs all in action at 3. Man United are in action at 3:45. They're in action against AC Milan. And at 4, Fulham are in action against Stuttgart. So it'd be interesting to know how that goes when we'll have all the updates on that and the lineups for that later on in this hour before the kickoffs. Right, so it's about to go full time in a lot of these games. It has gone full time down in League One. Oxford with a late point against MK Dons. It was a late goal from Kieran Brown, the Northern Irishman, to steal a point for Aaron Ramsey's side. So 2-2 that game ended there. We still go on between Reading and Luton, 3-3 in that game. Luton scoring 2 goals in the second half to get a point there as it stands, 92nd minute there. And Notts County versus Leicester is about to go full-time in the next couple of seconds. It's a free for Notts County. It's not really going to go anywhere. So that game is probably going to go full time in the next couple of seconds. Great start for Bolton, winning their opener against Preston. Down in League 2, Newport won 3-0 over Rochdale. Rochdale went to 10 men in the last minute or so, and Oldham start their season with a 2-0 win over Port Vale. So that is the latest. It doesn't seem like anything's going to happen between Notts County and Leicester, so I would say that game is about to go full-time in the next minute or so. But
0: Harry Suter went off injured, so they might just be a bit...
2: Yeah.
0: That's why it might have not gone full-time yet.
2: Yeah, I'd say this actually might be the full-time moment here. It's a free for Leicester. It's a goal kick, and that, in the next couple of seconds, it's come actually up on my feet here. It's actually gone full-time. So it's ended 1-1 between the two sides there. Leicester, not a good start for them to kick off the season, but they'll kick off League One with a draw to start the opening weekend of the season. But already a cracking weekend ahead already, including a late goal that's come in between Reading and Luton. We'll talk about that after the break, but what an exciting weekend it's about to be in the EFL here on SportsZone.
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3: Hey, I'm Erica here with your latest showbiz news on Dublin City FM. It's been 30 years since Nebworth 1996, the gigs that are still to this day synonymous with the band The Oasis. With two gigs spanning 250,000 people, and the band only marking 2 years since the release of their debut album, this has been seen as one of the rock band's most memorable events. This week marks exactly 3 decades since the band's performance, a famous moment in British music history, with promoters estimating that Oasis could have easily sold out the venue for several consecutive nights. This performance saw fans travelling from every part of the UK and dozens of other countries, with British Rail issuing special Oasis train tickets to accommodate for the influx of concertgoers. The lineup surrounding the band was just as impressive, featuring bands such as the Chemical Brothers, the Bootleg Beatles, and more, celebrating the very peak of 90s British music. Irish actress Saoirse Ronan has been spotted on the set of the upcoming Sam Mendes biopic, where she'll be starring as the character Linda McCartney, seen shooting a scene with fellow Irish actor Paul Mescal as Paul McCartney. They'll be in The Beatles, a 4-cinematic event due to hit theatres in April of 2028. With filming set in motion, we are starting to get our first glimpse of the actors in costume, with Saoirse taking on the role of Linda McCartney, the wife of Paul McCartney, well known for her down-to-earth personality. The actress is set to feature prominently in the film, which will revolve around Sir Paul McCartney, but it is unknown as to what extent she'll appear in the three other films. Musician George Michael's Range Rover Vogue is heading at an auction. This includes the 2002 Range Rover once owned by the band Wham. The third generation Range Rover was purchased new by the star before going into the ownership of the singer's father, with the cool classic car coming with its original 5-spoke alloy wheels and Oslo blue metallic paint, according to the vendor. Accompanied by photographs of Michael getting in and out of the car, the current bid on the auction site of Trade Classics rests at £14,500, with bidding ongoing as the auction ends on the 20th of August. That's the latest showbiz news from me, Erica, on 103.2 Dublin City FM.
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0: Welcome back to Sports On here on Dublin City FM. We're about 15 minutes away from the start of the EFL season. Well, it has started, but the chaos before it gets underway, you could say. But it has gone full-time in all the early kickoffs, but late drama down between Reading and Luton. Reading were 3-1 up at halftime, absolutely coasting through. And Luton have come all the way back to win the game 4-3. Ladies and gentlemen, football is back. But Sean, we'll do a quick preview for today ahead of these kickoffs in the next 15 minutes or so. Obviously, we'll keep a main emphasis on the championship today. We've 6 3 p.m. kickoffs there today, with probably the biggest one. You were saying is a bit of a classic Premier League throwback of Norwich and West Brom.
1: We did our usual number generator.
0: Oh, yes.
1: And it brought us to number 14, which was originally going to be the game that we were going to watch between
0: Mansfield and Doncaster.
1: Mainly because the GOAT,
0: David McGoldrick.
1: The legend, that is.
0: Legend.
1: But then we were just scrambling through all the weird stadium names.
0: Oh, yes.
1: Like Electric EV Charger.
0: Yeah, it's for Cheltenham.
1: Electric Vehicle Charger.
0: Yeah.
1: And then saw the classic game between two Premier League greats in Norwich and West Brom.
0: The Davids and the Goliath.
1: And thought of the throwback of when the last time these two sides played against each other. 2016, obviously. Yeah. Guessed that correctly.
0: Yes.

0: ball knowledge.
1: Well, it's not like I told you just before this now, but anyway.
2: No, I said it before.
1: You did.
2: You told me to guess, and I guessed correct. Right,
1: fair enough.
2: Where we had Wes Hoolahan,
1: yes,
2: another Irish goat, and then obviously early in the season, Solomon Rondon and James McLean.
1: Yeah.
2: So we thought we'd slap it on the telly.
1: Yeah.
2: That's how we decided what game would be in the background for the next... For the rest, well, I assume the rest of the show.
1: Yeah, pretty much, yeah. Bart is like a Reading Luton 4-3 again. I doubt that now. Switch, who knows?
2: But I think for the rest of the show, we have next season's Premier League.
1: early predictor for the Championship. But, gee, that was what's so crazy, because it's actually just started as soon as you pointed that. That's just things. But anyway. Carrow Road. What a throwback. But anyway, North West Brom gets underway. Last time these sides met in the Prem, 10 years ago, like you said, where Robbie Brady scored to win the game a 0-0. They have played each other a lot since in the championship, but should be very interesting to see Norwich, one of the favourites to possibly go through the playoffs. Playoffs in the Championship, big news actually regarding that. Playoffs are extended this year. It's no longer 4 spots, it's now 6 spots. So from 3rd to 8th now get the playoffs, not from 3rd to 6th. So that's a bit of a big bonus for the Championship sides there.
2: It's a big bonus for you guys.
1: Hey, don't disboring him now, come on. It's first hour of the show, man. But anyway, they're on as well. My personal game I thought we'd be keeping a close eye on is Middlesbrough and Lincoln. Middlesbrough lost in the playoff final last season. But Lincoln, newly promoted, haven't lost in 26 since their League One last season. So they're on an undefeated streak. There should be an interesting game to see how that goes. Charlton take on Derby. Derby no longer getting the Saudi investment. Their Saudi owners have pulled out of that deal, so that is no longer happening. Millwall, very close to reaching the playoffs. Final last season, beaten by Hull in the semis. They're away to Bristol City today. And Portsmouth taking on QPR. Should be interesting down at Fratton Park. And another, Sean, classic Premier League tie, Stoke and Swansea.
2: The goat that was from those ties, Willie Boney.
1: Wilfred Boney.
2: Boney scored some goals for Swansea.
1: Yeah, we don't hear from him anymore. I don't know what he's doing.
2: He's like one of those
1: cult heroes.
2: Streets won't forget.
1: Yeah.
2: Speaking of streets won't forget, I was scrolling on social media today. It was yesterday. And I passed. Was it Arshavin?
1: Sanjay Arshavin.
2: Bloody doing some TikTok thing in the middle of the street. The fact that he scored 4 goals in a game for Arsenal is supposed to be the next big thing.
1: He scored 4 against Liverpool.
2: Yeah, and he was supposed to be the next big thing and then just disappeared. Yeah. And now he's doing TikToks.
1: Hey, look, whatever he's supposed to do. But, Sean, I know you're saying, I'm presuming the game out of those 3 clocks will be Norwich West Brom for you, yeah?
2: Yeah.
1: I suppose.
2: The goats.
1: But I suppose. Now, look, Sean, I know you don't know much about the EFL. I know you don't. I'm trying to educate you. I've gotten better. But
2: I know a decent amount.
1: A decent amount. But do you have a early prediction on who's going to win the Championship season, who's getting promoted through the playoffs?
2: No, I'd love it if it was Southampton.
1: Okay.
2: Because you're starting with a 4-point deduction.
1: Yes, Southampton are bottom on the minus 4.
2: I know that's not going to happen. Possibly.
1: Could. Who knows? Who knows? They're going beaten.
2: Well, Tonda Eckhart did say that... this whole Spygate thing, it was a usual thing in Italy because the reporters always knew the teams before the things happened. So, I like Wolves. I think Wolves will do strong enough to finish second.
1: Okay.
2: They were a bit iffy yesterday, but I think they can get there. Obviously, I think everyone's favourites is West Ham. I think they're too strong, especially if Jared Bowen stays.
1: Well, she is.
2: Which he is, for now. We might have some Fabrizio Romano tweet come out in January saying that he's gone.
1: I'll wait for it.
2: But I think everyone's favourite at the moment is West Ham. And I think rightfully so. They have the biggest budget. They have one of the biggest superstars in the Championship. They have a good manager in Nuno. Playoff-wise, I don't really know because there's so many teams that is now in the playoffs. It's quite hard to...
1: It's now 6 teams instead of your traditional 4.
2: It's quite hard to choose. And then I think it's like the top 2 get byes.
1: Yeah, the top 2. So basically 3rd and 4th get a bye into a semi-finals in which 5th play 7th and 6th play 8th. In which the winner of 6th versus 8th play 4th and the winner of 5th versus 7th play 3rd and then it's the final.
2: It's like baseball.
1: Yeah, pretty much.
2: With the wild card.
1: But it's one leg. It's one leg though, the semis. So...
2: The semis are one leg.
1: The the wild card, you can say, is one leg, and then after that, your two legs.
2: But I think for me, the two that will get automatically promoted this year are going to be West Ham and Wolves.
1: Yeah.
2: I think they're the strongest teams going into it, especially that Wolves have Jimenez back. I think he's going to bag in a lot of goals this season.
1: Mm-hmm.
2: Playoff wise, I couldn't really tell you at this point in time, especially not having seen every team play yet. I wouldn't mind seeing West Brom.
1: Okay.
2: I think
1: underage.
2: Get West Ham and West Brom back up.
1: Okay.
2: Be a nice, because that was always one of my favourite games to watch for some reason.
1: West Ham, West Brom. Ah, as well as West, yeah.
2: But yeah, no, and then relegation wise, who knows, maybe Birmingham. I would love to see Wrexham in the Premier League next year.
1: It's not because I just can't stand them, is it?
2: No, it's just because I'd love to see Wrexham in the Premier League. I would love to go and see City versus Wrexham next year.
1: No, Wrexham won't get promoted. You heard it here first, they're not getting promoted.
2: You never know.
1: No, they won't. I'll tell you now.
2: And then I'll just chuck out three teams that'll get relegated.
1: Right, sir. Go on, sir.
2: Southampton.
1: Okay.
2: Just because they started with the point deduction.
1: Okay.
2: Portsmouth.
1: Right.
2: And who knows? Just give me a... give me a Lincoln City.
1: Right, you probably have a best chance with Lincoln, and that's probably the rest of them. Maybe Portsmouth.
2: You never know. Championship. 46 you know. Games.
1: Yeah,
2: anything can happen in those 46 games.
1: Anything can happen. But it should be interesting anyway, which gets underway in the next 10 minutes or so. But it's going to be very entertaining, as always. Championship season's always very interesting. But the season's about to get underway for a brand new season. But anyway, League One. Newly promoted Bromley, winners of League 2 last season. They're in action away to Barnsley to kick off the season. Blackpool are at home to Wickham. Bradford City host Peterborough. Burton host Stevenage. Cambridge are at home to Wigan. Huddersfield take on AFC Wimbledon. Leighton are in Sheffield Wednesday, also in action at 3. Mansfield are at home to Doncaster. And Stockport County, who for the fourth straight season are in League 1, can't just escape the playoff finals. They've qualified for the playoff finals, just can't win it. They are away to Plymouth Argyle. And finally, in League 2 today, Accrington Stanley are at home to Colchester. Barnet take on Salford. Cheltenham against Rotherham. Chesterfield Fleetwood. Crawley against Crewe, in which Crewe have done a little funny marketing stunt for their game today against Crawley today. They are normally known as Crewe Alexandra, but they've signed a sponsorship deal with comparethemarket.com. So they've, for one game only, which is the opening day of the season, have announced they're going under a different name, club name, for the day. So I don't have it in front of me. I will get it up, but it's quite a strange one. But they're going under a new team name for one game, which is today, so it should be interesting to see how they're going. We'll compare the market.com, bring them luck today against Crawley. Gillingham take on Walsall. Grimsby take on Exeter. Northampton are at home to Swindon. Tranmere host Shrewsbury. And York City back in the EFL for the first time in over 15 years. They are in action against Bristol Rovers, one of the favourites for the League 2 season. So it should be interesting to see how this all pans out. It's going to be loads of goals anyway. Like, we had a 4-3 today. It's only the first week of the season, but plenty of goals that'll come in from in the next couple of minutes in all those games. There is Scottish Cup action today, or the, as you call it, Sean, the official name is what? The Premier Sports Cup, isn't it? I think, am I right in saying
2: Premier
1: that?
2: Sport.
1: The Premier Sport Cup. It's kind of a rematch of everything that we covered last week, funnily enough.
2: Because it's on Premier Sport.
1: That's true, Sean. Yeah. But Dundee are in action against Aberdeen. Dunfermline are in action against Ross County. Two games there. And then a 5:45 Dundee United host Celtic. Very quickly before we go into the break, into the second hour of the show, Real Sociedad have equalised in their game against Chelsea. 1-1 the score there. 18 minutes gone. Borussia Mönchengladbach 0. Aston Villa 0. Mainz are a goal up over Bournemouth. And Ipswich and Union Berlin is currently 1-1. In terms of the 3 o'clock sides, Brentford, they're in action. They take on Eintracht Frankfurt. The likes for Brentford playing today, Iker Thiago starts along with Kevin Schade, Dango Ottawara, Quiven Kelleher in goal along with Nathan Collins. Strong Brentford lineup. For Brighton, They are at home as well. They take on Bologna. Their lineup, it is also a very strong lineup for Brighton. Bert Verbruggen in goal, new signing Luka Viskovic starts at the back for them. Pascal Gross, James Hinshelwood, just to name a few on the lineup for Brighton. That gets underway in the next couple of seconds. Everton are at home at Goodison Park. They take on Lille. From Ligue 1 as well. The lineup for Everton as well, it is a strong lineup for them. James Tarkowski, Jordan Pickford, all in the lineup for them. Some players on the bench: Jake O'Brien on the bench, Mark Travers also on the bench, Beto also on the bench for Everton as well, but they should probably come on at some point during the game today. Down at Goodison Park, which gets underway also in the next couple of seconds. Hull are at home taking on Nice. It is your typical Hull lineup. Not much has changed from the Championship. Ollie McBurney and John Egan start for Hull City. That gets underway in the next couple of seconds as well. Leeds are at home to Augsburg. Leeds obviously in action during the week in Dublin against Manchester United. Same lineup near enough as during the week. Harry Wilson, Dominic Calvert-Lewin and James Trafford all in the lineup starting for Leeds today. Newcastle are also in action. They're at home to Bayer Leverkusen at St. James's Park. Newcastle lineup for them, it's a strong enough lineup. Nick Waltimata, Johan Wissa and Harvey Barnes, Anthony Alenga all in the starting lineup for them. And as well as that, finally, Sunderland are in action against Stade Rennes along with Spurs as well. Sunderland lineup, it is your typical Sunderland lineup with the likes of Don Ballard, Noah Siddiqui and Granit Xhaka also on. Alan Brown on the bench, the Irishman for Sunderland. So it should be interesting. Freiburg 2-0 in front over Palace. That game is about to go full time. Bit of a surprise there to kick off the pre-season. But anyway, this football season is about to get underway. The EFL Championship, League 1 and League 2. The sides are starting to walk out onto the pitch. It should be very interesting. But after the break, we go through the early scores from all the games. But ladies and gentlemen, football is back. Don't miss it, because it's going to be loads of goals from now until the end of the show. But let's all have fun, Sean. Football season's back. Are you happy it's back?
2: Yes.
1: Of course, we're all happy you're back. Stay tuned.
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7: Hey, this is Sydney. Can't keep track on the newest and best music? Don't worry. Let me show you the best new songs and albums that just came in. Let's give it a listen. The wait is over. Shaboozy's new album, The Outlaw, Sherry Lee and Other Western Tales, is out right now. This 20-track album is full of brand new country classics, as well as featuring guest narration by actors like Jamie Foxx, Tiana Taylor, and Sam Elliott.

0: Four Seasons is a new single off Ellie Goulding's new upcoming album, I Know Too Much. This is a slower and more emotional song compared to her last single, but trust me, it's just as good. And finally, Ariana Grande is back with her new album, Petal. This is her 8th studio album. This album reflects on deep emotional and personal stories about Ariana's life in recent years and is a must-listen for the fans. 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

0: Hello everyone and welcome back to the second hour of Sports On here on Dublin City FM. EFL season is officially underway. Ladies and gentlemen, football is back. We're into the first 10 minutes in all the games in the Championship, League 1, League 2. Not many goals have started to come in, though, unfortunately. We only have three to bring in exactly, all in League 1. Cambridge United scoring the first goal of the season against Wigan Athletic. Kellen Watts has scored the goal from Cambridge, that has put them up 1-0. Huddersfield are also up 1-0 in their game against AFC Wimbledon. Darrensil Sanchez Fernandez scoring the goal for them to put them in front after 4 minutes. And Wickham, their goal up over Blackpool. Fred Onyedima scoring the goal for them. So they are your only goals so far. 7 minutes gone. We've got Norwich West Brom on in the background. It's about to hit the 10-minute mark. Not much to really report. Norwich had a great chance within the first 5 minutes, but outside of that, nothing else has really been happening. As the first goal of the Championship season has come in, and it's down at the Bet365 Stadium. Stoke City taking on Swansea City in a classic Premier League game. And it is Stoke in front. They've taken the lead. Eric Bocat has taken the lead for them. And Stoke lead 1-0 there. 10 minutes gone there in that game. So that is the latest so far in the EFL. Much more goals, plenty to come in later on in the show before 5 o'clock. But anyway, to the pre-season friendlies we go to now. Before the break, we were saying that Chelsea and Sociedad was 1-1 at halftime. Chelsea now lead 2-1 now. João Pedro has scored in the 47th minute there to put them 2-1 in front over Real Sociedad. Borussia Mönchengladbach 2-0 in front against Aston Villa. They scored 2 goals in a space of 3 minutes, 32nd and the 35th minute for them. Mönchengladbach 2-0 to the good there. Bournemouth 1, Mainz 1 of the Bundesliga in Germany. Mainz opened the scoring after 14 minutes. However, Bournemouth have just equalised to make it 1-1. The goal scorer has not come through yet. We will mention it when it comes through. Union Berlin and Ipswich has turned out to be a bit of a game as well. 1-1 in that. Union Berlin took the lead after 9 minutes. But Jack Clark equalising after 16 minutes there. That game's in the 38th minute. 1-1 is the report, is the score in that one. In terms of the 3 o'clock games, Brentford are up 1-0 in their game against Eintracht Frankfurt. Kevin Schade is scoring the goal. Nathan Collins getting the assist for that. 11 minutes gone there. Brentford 1, Frankfurt 0. And I think they've just made it 2-0. Yes, they have. They have made it 2-0 to the good now. 12 minutes gone there. Has not come through on who scored there, but we will have it when it comes through. Brighton 0, Bologna 0. 8 minutes gone there. The same for Everton and Lille, Hull and Nice as well. Leeds are up 1-0 against Augsburg. They scored in the 2nd minute of that game. That game down at Elland Road. 11 minutes gone there. Newcastle, disastrous summer. It's also another disastrous game on the pitch. They could see the goal within the 1st minute. Ibrahim Maza has put Leverkusen in front there. 11 minutes gone. Leverkusen 1, Newcastle 0. Sunderland and Stade Rennes no score. 9 minutes gone. And Spurs are in action against Hoffenheim of the Bundesliga as well. Marco Senesi makes his debut for Spurs today at fullback. Richarlison also is starting for them. 13 minutes gone there. 0-0 is the score in that so far. 3:45, Manchester United in action against AC Milan. The lineups for that, it's in a neutral location. It's in the Tarzynski Arena in that game. The lineups for the two sides have come out. For United, it is a very strong United lineup. Lamine in goal, Philippe Mazzarri, Maguire, Heaven Shod, your fullbacks, Tielemans and Andre Santos in midfield, along with Diallo, Bruno Fernandes, Patrick Dorgu and Cunha up front for Manchester United. On the bench, the likes of Diego Dalo on the bench, Brian Mbeumo also on the bench, Lenny Yoro, Marcus Rashford also on the bench, along with Joshua Zirkzee. It's also interesting because it's Ruben Amorim is the manager of AC Milan. So it's Ruben Amorim's former Manchester United side against the manager who's now taken over Manchester United in Michael Carrick. So a bit of an interesting one there. For AC Milan, the likes of Ruben Loftus-Cheek are in the lineup. Purvis Estupiñan in the former left-back for Brighton also in the starting lineup for them. And Gonzalo Ramos also up front for them. That gets underway at 3:45 with at 4 Fulham in action against Stuttgart. Outside of that, Ipswich have just made 2-1 to the good now in their game against Union Berlin. That goal just being scored has not come through yet, and ours will have it when it comes through, but they are up 2-1. The Bournemouth goal score has not come through on our screen yet, so we're waiting for that, for confirmation of that. We will bring it in, who has got the second goal, sometime during the show. The Brentford goal has come through. It was scored by Mamadou Sangare, the midfielder who just signed for Brentford over the summer. He has put them 2-0 to the good in front for them. And that is the latest there in the pre-season, but a massive surprise down in the Championship. Middlesbrough against Lincoln. Middlesbrough, who are the favourites, you could say, to win the Championship or get promoted, against a Lincoln City side who are just promoted to the Championship. You would think Middlesbrough will win this one, right? Sean, would you think Middlesbrough will win this one, right?
1: Yes, well, I did say Lincoln would go down.
0: Well, you're wrong, because Lincoln have taken the lead. Adam Reach has scored the goal for them, and a bit of a surprise there. So, big surprise today. Lincoln City, 1-0 to the good over Middlesbrough. Lincoln unbeaten in 25, looking to go 26 unbeaten now, as of last season as well. And they lead, a goal to nil over Middlesbrough. An early shock in the Championship season so far. And the other goal has come in League One. Stockport County have taken the lead in their game against Plymouth. That goal, Jack Diamond has scored the goal there. Stockport 1, Plymouth 0. So there are your surprises so far. Lincoln 1-0. Sean, did you have that in the script?
1: No. Because I did say that Lincoln would go down like 20 minutes beforehand.
0: You did. You said Lincoln will get relegated.
1: I still back it. Yeah. I say they'll finish 18th. I'm backing it here. I'm never going to go back on my own word. Yeah. But a bit of a shock, but there's still plenty of time in the game.
0: Still, it's only in the 12th minute there. Portsmouth have just made the goal to nil in their game against Queen's Park Rangers. Terry Devlin has just put them in front there in their game against QPR. And Huddersfield 2-0 a good now in front against Wimbledon. And it's Darren Sil Fernandez scoring his second goal of the game for Huddersfield there. Are we going to have two hat-tricks today? We had one for Reading. Is Huddersfield going to have a hat-trick alert there today? So very interesting to see. 16 minutes gone there. Huddersfield 2-0 to the good over Wimbledon. And they are your latest so far. So, like I said, loads of goals were going to come in. And for sure they have, with a big one. Lincoln 1-0 up over Middlesbrough. But anyway, Sean, we're going to change a bit. Go back away from the EFL. With all the goals coming in. But we're going to talk with the Irish European sides. Ireland, a lot of Irish sides in action. Shamrock Rovers in action, Shelburne in action, all during the week. Unfortunately, it was what can go wrong will go wrong for the side. Shamrock Rovers out of Europa League qualifiers, in which they were up 3-1 in the first leg against Egnatia of Albania, but then proceeded to lose 5-1 in the second leg, in which Egnatia won 6-4 in aggregate. And Shamrock Rovers now have the Conference League, where they take on a familiar Coupes from pretty sure it's Finland. Yes, Finland. I suppose, Sean, what's going wrong with the Irish sides? Why can't they just get out of, Europe? Why can't we qualify for European football? Like, what do you think is the main reason? Because obviously Shelburne were out as well. They lost to Ajax.
1: No, they drew with Ajax.
0: But they lost on aggregate.
1: Still draw.
0: I know. But you're not going through.
1: They're the only Irish side that can take anything away from this.
0: I suppose, Bowes are out as well. They lost to FC Missionland as well.
1: Not really a surprise, though.
0: That's tough, I suppose.
1: Shamrock Rovers is the only Irish side that's actually given themselves any hope in European football over the last few years. But I don't really want to talk about the Rovers game as much.
0: I don't think a lot of Shamrock Rovers fans here listening don't want to either.
1: But yeah, no, they it was probably one of the worst games of football I've seen Rovers play in a long time.
0: Yeah.
1: They can keep their head. Obviously, they're playing Pats tomorrow, which will be a big game. I think it's in the Cup. I think it's in the Cup game in Richmond Park, so it'd be a tough place to go. Always is, especially as it's such a big heated rivalry. And then their attention focuses to the 20th of August when they have their first leg in this European tie. Obviously, they need to get the win. Well, they obviously want to get a comfortable win so they can bring the second leg on the 27th of August to try and guarantee themselves European football. Obviously, it's not guaranteed. They need to win this leg.
0: They need to win the two legs. And
1: well, they don't need to win both.
0: Well, they need to win overall over the two legs.
1: They need to win the aggregate score to be the only Irish side to confirm themselves to have European football. Last time, obviously, Rovers were in European football. They could have played Chelsea at home. Unfortunately, that never happened. It would have been a great game to go and watch Chelsea at Tala Stadium on a cold November night. But yeah, no, I think Rovers have I think they have hope as long as they play better than what they played a few days ago. They should make it into the Conference League. Obviously, a bit of a weaker tournament. Tournament they should fancy their chances in. Not saying that they'll win it, because I don't think they have the talent in it to win the cup, but they definitely have the talent to qualify for the Conference League. So, yeah, no, it's definitely, they probably would have preferred to be in the Europa League, but they were just outclassed and outperformed on the day, and they just played a shocker of a game, so they'll be wanting to bounce back quickly.
0: Yeah, no Irish side has made it to the Champions League. The closest for that to happen was Dundalk back in 2017, almost 10 years ago, next year, where they were beating my Legia Warsaw on an aggregate. But if they won that, they were through to the likes of Real Madrid, and Borussia Dortmund would have been coming to Dundalk, which would have been unreal, because Ronaldo would have been coming down, which would have been incredible. But
1: Ronaldo, Marcus Reus with Dortmund, it would have been they definitely would have had an eye opener, to say the least, coming down from the likes of Madrid and Dortmund to come down to Dundalk out of all places.
0: It's not really been great historically for Irish sides, really, other than the Dundalk from 2016. You have to go all the way back to Shamrock Rovers, you know, Conference League. But outside of that, you know, they're very close in the 2011. They made the Europa League, which were the first Irish side to reach the Europa League group stage. It's mad to say that in 2011, that was the first.
1: I think gradually over time, I think we will finally see, maybe in the next 5 years, a team from Ireland making it to the Champions League. I think there just needs to be a bit more put into the Irish league system to develop the players and the teams, a bit more money put in from the FAI, because it's really the only way you're going to get into the Champions League is you put a bit more money into the teams, because I definitely think we're close to seeing it. I think Rovers have always been a bit in and around there. They've just struggled with keeping their games tight and keeping them in a close margin. But I definitely think at least by 2030 that they'll will finally have an Irish team play in the biggest league in Europe.
0: Hopefully. It'd be great to see if that was the case. Other standout ones, Shelburne 2004, lost in the playoffs, were beaten by Deportivo La Coruña, which would have been a huge result for Shelburne. And the other real standout was, you know, Derry City in 2006, and who, funnily enough, then had to take on PSG, in which they drew nil all in the first leg, but they lost 2-0 in the second leg. And
1: still isn't a bad
0: PSG from
1: bad result.
0: No, and Drogheda United from 2008, where they were in the second qualifying round, but. That's kind of really been the closest for the Irish sides to being European football. Do we think? Do you think now this result for Shamrock Rovers now against Ignatia or wherever the heck they are? No offense, but from Albania, who are much lower down in the you know, league ranking. Do you think this result from Thursday is an all-time low for Irish football in terms of European qualifiers? Or
1: I don't know about Irish football in general, but definitely for Rovers. I mean, it wasn't that long ago that we beat them 3-1 at home, and then all of a sudden, I know it's a change in venue, but you still, you comfortably beat them in the first leg, and then they just come out the water and just absolutely destroy you in the second leg. I mean, that's obviously going to do a lot of damage to their confidence and their motivation, but they just need to pick themselves up. I think tomorrow should be a decent game. Hopefully Rovers can get in the win there to sort of propel their momentum heading into, I think it's Tuesday, where they play the next qualifier. Is it Tuesday?
0: I think so, yeah.
1: So
0: they play...
1: It's Thursday.
0: Yeah.
1: On Thursday the 20th, because Monday's the 17th. So they'll be... they'll want to obviously come in and try and get a win the first leg and then hopefully make themselves into... get some European football this year.
0: Yeah. Ignatia were 4-0 up at halftime and also went down to 10 men. And which then... they then scored a fifth in the 58th minute. And then Shamrock Rovers got one back in the 74th minute through Graham Burke, but it wasn't enough. And Rovers crash out of the Europa League, but there's still potential through the Conference League.
1: I think they're the only Irish side that can still get
0: Yeah, European they're the only football. One left. Now, Bowes obviously were beaten by FC Midtjylland of Denmark. 3-2, 5-2 on aggregate. Derry City, you know, were knocked out by CSKA Sofia from Bulgaria. Shelburne also out now as well. They drew 2-2 on the night against Ajax, which on paper is a brilliant result, but a 5-3 loss on aggregate for them has them out as well. So, fingers crossed, there'll be one European side, one Irish side in European football. But it's more of a, we just have to wait and see. If you want to even get even crazier, with Ignatia, who are from Albania, their season hasn't even started yet. If you want to get even more crazier.
1: It's not...
0: Their season starts in 2 weeks.
1: It's not really that crazy. I mean, we are quite a weird country when the fact that our season starts at such a awkward time. Because I think it's what... February, March that our season starts.
0: Yeah.
1: And it runs through until like November, December time, where the Premier League's like... The Premier League, I think, is the perfect example of a league schedule that's just perfect. It goes from September to April.
0: Yeah.
1: Or September to May, sorry.
0: August to May.
1: Yeah. Mainly.
0: Yeah, I know what you mean.
1: September to May.
0: Yeah.
1: Instead of having it from February to like October. It's just such a weird... Because then... You wait a few months and then you're doing qualifiers in the mix of your league campaign, which I feel like qualifiers should be done before the league starts because I think it drains a lot of the players. Maybe that's something that the Irish FA has to think about, because maybe that's why there's no Irish teams qualifying, is because they're doing them in the same season of their, in the same campaign as their league schedule.
0: Don't know.
1: Hot take, maybe.
0: Maybe, I don't know, but it's... interesting to see, but we just have to wait and hope and see. Will Rovers go through as they take on Coops in the next couple of weeks? So let us know what you think on WhatsApp, 0871791032. What would you do? What do you think is going wrong with Irish sides? Why can't we progress in European football? Let us know what you think. We're going to take a break here now on Sports On Here. When we come back, we're going to go with an update from all the games in the EFL and the preseason. Loads of goals have come in while we were discussing about all things Shamrock Rovers, Sean, I may add. But it should be interesting to see what happens with in terms of Irish football.
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3: 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Now, speed it all up with his support from the groovy Tommy Richmond. It is going to be a $1 million concert, baby. Playing Three Arena, August 11th. Now, let's keep the groove going. Coming up next, we got The Prodigy. 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Followed by No Introduction Needed, The Weeknd on his After Hours Till Dawn tour. 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Playing alongside Sir Cartier, Cash Carty, ring the bells? Yes, Playboy Carty. Both playing Croke Park, August 22nd and 23rd. I don't know about you, but I don't want to miss a single one of these gigs. I'm Meg, and that was Loving and Listening Live.
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2: They say the holy water's watered down, and this town's lost its faith. Our colors will fade eventually, so if our time is running out, day after day, we'll make the mundane a masterpiece. Oh my, my, oh my, my love, I take one look at you, you're taking me.

Welcome back to Sports Zone here on Dublin City FM. We are about to hit the 40th minute in most games in the EFL Championship, League 1, League 2. Loads of goals have come in, though, in the meantime with that. Anyway, we'll kick off, anyway, down between Swansea and Stoke. Swansea have equalised to make it 1-1 in their game against Stoke. That goal being scored by Joseph Opoku with the goal. Zanfa Potnik, one of the top strikers of the Championship, with the assist there. Derby have taken the lead in their game against Charlton. Sammy Smodics opening the scoring there. Barnet have taken the lead in their game against Salford City. That goal down in League 2 was scored by Oisin Gallagher with Kabango Tishomanga with the assist there. Colchester have taken the lead in their game against Accrington Stanley down in League 2 as well. Sheffield Wednesday, no point deduction for them this season. They paid off all their debt. Fresh start for them today. They led a goal to nil in their game away to Leyton Orient. Callum Slattery opening the scoring for them. But Joseph Oluwu has just equalised for Leyton Orient there. 37 minutes gone there. 1-1 is the score there. Mansfield lead a goal to nil in their game against Doncaster down in League 1. That goal being scored by Reese Oates with the goal there for Mansfield to put them 1-0 in front. Outside of that, Huddersfield down to 10 men in their game against Huddersfield against Wimbledon. They're up 2-0, but Bally Mumba has been sent off for Huddersfield there. So Huddersfield down to 10 men, but they remain 2-0 to the good in front. Accrington have equalised in their game against Colchester as well. Bristol Rovers have taken a lead over York. Cheltenham lead a goal to nil over Rotherham. QPR have equalised to make it 1-1 in their game against Portsmouth. Elias Chair with the goal. Cambridge have extended their lead 2-0 over Wigan. Fleetwood a goal up over Chesterfield. Tranmere lead a goal to nil over Shrewsbury. And Grimsby lead a goal to nil over Exeter. There is also another sending off down in the Championship. Bristol City and Millwall. And it's Bristol City down to 10 men. A second yellow card to Adam Randall for Bristol City. So they're going to play the rest of the game down to 10 men. 40 minutes gone there. It is currently nil all to report in that. So that is the latest there from that game at the moment. But in terms of pre-season action at the moment, you know, a couple of goals. Still loads of goals, of course, in pre-season. But the latest from that at the moment is the following. It is currently Chelsea 3-1 now in front over Real Sociedad with the goal just literally coming in. Don't know who's got the goal, but Chelsea 3-1 to the good now over

0: just scored a third in the 28th minute. 39 minutes gone there. Leeds 3, Augsburg 0. Leverkusen remain a goal to nil up over Newcastle. Rennes have taken the lead against Sunderland. And Spurs, a goal up against Hoffenheim. Richarlison scoring the goal there after 41 minutes there. After 35 minutes, I should say. Andy Robertson with the assist. Everton have just made it a goal to nil in their game against Lille. We don't know who's got it. It's just come through. So we'll wait for that to come in. But Everton lead a goal to nil in their game against Lille there. As down at Goodison Park, QPR have just retaken the lead in their game against Portsmouth. They were 1-0 down. They now lead. Koki Saito with the goal there to put them in front. And Millwall, like we said just a moment ago, Bristol City down to 10 men. 5 minutes later, Millwall have taken the lead. Josh Coburn with the goal there. So Millwall 1-0 to the good in front over Bristol City there. That game in the 41st minute. Anyway. So they are your latest scores at the moment, as most of the games are about to hit halftime. But Sean, we're going to spend a bit of time now on what we call, I've kind of been building up, I think, as we've been calling it, the main event of today's show, which is our Premier League predictions, which is next weekend. Premier League starts next Friday.
1: Time to get controversial.
0: Yeah, time to get controversial. Time for everyone to scream at us. Time for everyone to go, do these guys know ball? Are these guys on the radio right now?
1: I can answer that question. We do not know ball, just FYI, because there's some hot takes in here.
0: Oh, it'd be interesting to see. Maybe there is, but anyway, it'd be interesting. But anyway, Sean, we'll get underway with our Premier League table predictor.
1: Are we starting bottom?
0: We're going bottom to top. We're going bottom to top. We're not giving away the champions straight away.
1: Just trying to figure that
0: out. But anyway, we'll kick off. 20th. We've kind of mutually agreed.
1: I think we figured this one out.
0: 20th, we kind of both agreed on it would be Hull City. So Hull are going to... We have them both down in 18th. Bannon down in 20th.
1: Right. Unfortunately.
0: Fortunately.
1: Good side. Good to see them back in the Premier League. But not strong enough to contend in this in this massive
0: now,
1: league.
0: Now, do we think they're going to be Derby County level bad?
1: No. I don't think they'll be that bad. I think they have a rough first few fixtures.
0: Yeah.
1: But I think they will... I think they'll be okay. Yeah. I just don't think they have the depth in this squad to try and compete with some of the big boys in the league.
0: Yeah, okay. So that's who we have 20th. 19th, you've gone with
1: Ipswich.
0: And I've also gone with Ipswich.
1: Same with Hull. I think they just don't have the depth.
0: I think Ipswich are making more of an effort.
1: I think Ipswich will have a bit easier time than Hull. But yeah. I think, yet again, the teams are just... They're too weak in comparison to some of the big teams in this league.
0: Yeah. And 18th... I've gone with Coventry.
1: Shocker.
0: You've gone with someone different, though.
1: Yeah.
0: You think Coventry are going to stay up?
1: I think by the skin of their teeth. I think we're going to have a bit of a relegation battle on the last day of the season.
0: Okay, which we all love.
1: Everyone loves. So I've gone Nottingham Forest going down.
0: Oh.
1: I think... I don't know. There's just part of me that thinks that they're going to have a bit of struggling to start the season. I mean, they've lost Elliot Anderson.
0: Yeah.
1: Which is a huge loss for them.
0: They got Ousmane Diomande now.
1: They do.
0: Who's not related to Yann Diomande. I thought they were, but they're not.
1: Will Morgan Gibbs-White have the same impact he had last season this year?
0: Yeah.
1: Will he be a one-hit wonder? Who
0: Chris
1: knows?
0: Wood? Is Chris Wood back?
1: Is Chris Wood going to be scoring goals? We don't know. But I think 16th to 18th is going to be a bit of a relegation battle.
0: Yeah.
1: And I think Forest are just going to just edge it and just fail to escape the drop.
0: So you've got Forest going down, and I've got Coventry. So I've gone with Coventry, Ipswich, Hull, all the
1: newly promoted
0: sides. You've gone with Ipswich, Hull, and Forest.
1: Forest go down.
0: So 17th, you're going with Coventry, I think.
1: Yep.
0: Yeah, you're going with Coventry. I've gone with Fulham, which I don't know. That might be a bit of a hot take.
1: They're a difficult side to predict, especially since they got a new manager.
0: I just think Fulham looks so bad this season. Just on paper, it looks... Harry Wilson left on a free. Raul Jimenez is gone. I don't know where Fulham are going to get goals. I look at that Fulham squad and I'm like, where are the goals coming from? New manager and well in Alvaro Arbeloa from Real Madrid.
1: He didn't have a great
0: who did not do there. Well there. I think they have Rodrigo Muniz, I think, is a striker. But, you know.
1: There's still time in the window.
0: I think they did buy someone from Real Madrid for like 30 million. I think it was, I don't know, you know it's bad, I don't even know who it was. But I think they're going to struggle really badly. I wouldn't be surprised if they go down, honestly.
1: wouldn't surprise me either

0: Except I put them a bit higher up in the
1: I've got them 17th. I genuinely don't know where they're going to get goals from. I think the appointment is shocking as well. Arbeloa literally lost all the squad at Real Madrid.
0: I don't think it's a shocking appointment. I mean, in terms of you want a manager who's decent, and I think out of all the available managers, I think Fulham will happily take him.
1: Oh, yeah.
0: We don't know. Like, all we know about him is that he had a stinker at his time at Real Madrid.
1: So the strikers are Rodrigo Muniz, Gonzalo Garcia, who they signed from Real Madrid, who's 22, and a Swedish young developmental forward by the name of Jonah Kusi-Asare. And then you've got the likes of Alex Iwobi, Kevin, and Oscar Bob.
0: Hey, don't diss Oscar
1: Bob. I'm not dissing Oscar Bob, but that to me does not scream goals.
0: Now, the only issue is their first five fixtures are Chelsea at home, Sunderland away, Palace at home, Liverpool away, and United at home. So there are a few tough tasks in here.
1: Yeah.
0: But yeah, no, I think it's not a bad shout, but who knows? It's a difficult season.
1: Should be, but anyway, that's our 17th. Anyway, 16th, I've gone with Palace.
0: I got Newcastle.
1: Yeah.
0: Because of everything that's gone on in Newcastle.
1: Yeah, which is
0: fair. The selling of Bruno Guimaraes, the departure of Eddie Howe.
1: Anthony Gordon gone.
0: Anthony Gordon gone.
1: They have about 200 million in transfer.
0: Which they can't spend
1: because no one wants to go there.
0: Well, also because of FFP.
1: Oh, and FFP as well.
0: It's...
1: Guimaraes is gone.
0: Yeah, so Bruno is going to be a big loss for them. Tonali's gone.
1: Yeah.
0: It doesn't look good for Newcastle.
1: No, it really doesn't.
0: So I have them in a relegation battle with Coventry and Forest. But I think they'll stay up on the skin of their teeth.
1: Mm.
0: But it might come down to point difference.
1: Yeah.
0: Who knows?
1: I've gone with Palace. New manager. I don't know. I haven't really heard anything from them. They lost today to Freiburg with near enough their Premier League side.
0: Pre-season.
1: I know, but near enough the Premier League side was playing, John. I don't know if that's an excuse now, but...
0: it's pre-season.
1: It's just...
0: It's like Birmingham beat Barcelona.
1: It's Birmingham beat Barcelona. That doesn't matter. That's always in the history books. But look, I don't know. With Palace, I think they're slightly in a better position than Sunderland. Than Fulham. They signed a winger today. But outside of that, I'm not really... I'm not jumping for joy with Palace going, I think they'll cause a few shocks here and there. I think they're going to really struggle this season. So I've got them 16th. 15th?
0: Do I go first now?
1: You go first for 15th.
0: I've gone Tottenham Hotspur.
1: Yeah, there you go. There's the outrageous take.
0: I don't think it's outrageous. I mean, the last few seasons they've been in and around that zone. I mean, 17th last year, the year before, I think they were 16th.
1: Yeah.
0: So... It's not really outrageous.
1: No.
0: I just don't think Tottenham's... I don't think it's the Tottenham that we knew that were in the top six a few years ago. Mm. I think there's still a fair bit to go for that. And obviously they struggled with a lot of injuries last year to key players. James Maddison got injured quite early in the year.
1: Kulusevski's still out.
0: Kulusevski's out. Like, injury problems have dampened this squad. I think they'll have a better season than they have in the past 2 years, but I still think they're not close enough to competing for European football again.
1: I've got Nottingham Forest, but I would not be surprised if they were down 16th, 17th. I'm simply putting them 15th simply because of Oliver Glasnow. That's the only reason.
0: We need to see if he can reach...
1: That's the only reason. If there was not Glasnow, I would have put them much lower, but simply because of him, I've had them 15th. But 14th, I've gone with Newcastle. I don't think they're relegation level bad, but they are bottom half table bad.
0: You never know if they're relegation bad because of just how many players they've sold.
1: Yeah.
0: How many key players.
1: Well, they've got Wissa and Valtamad, and out of those sides mentioned below them, I think that's probably the best partnership out of them.
0: Yeah, but Wissa had a bit of injury problems.
1: I know, but
0: year. And so did Valtamad.
1: I know, but I suppose would you rather Wissa and Valtamad, or I don't know, Hadji Wright and
0: don't diss Hadji Wright.
1: For an example.
0: He's in my fantasy team.
1: I don't know, I'm not dissing Hadji Wright.
0: Expecting a hat trick opening day
1: this season. I'm interested to see. But that's who I've got 14th. You've gone with
0: another
1: Oh.
0: upper North side tie with their arch rivals.
1: Yeah.
0: I've gone Sunderland.
1: Yeah.
0: For the main fact is they got European football this year.
1: Yeah.
0: Which is a lot to ask for. Yeah. And they don't have a strong enough squad. They don't have a depth that like a big six club would have. So for that, that's really the only reason I dropped them so low, is because I don't know if injury, like if they get a massive injury to like a Dan Ballard or or someone big, then that could derail their whole season. I think they'll survive comfortably, but I think European football's...
1: I've got Sunderland 13th, just above them. They've spent no money this season. They've signed three players, one of them being Thomas Meunier, which is a bit of an odd one. And they sold their one of their top strikers for 25 million. So, you know, European football and you're selling your best players. I don't really see what they're doing, but I have them slap bang 13th. I think European football will get them. I think next season will be interesting.
0: I think if they don't get European football the year after, I think they'll be
1: competing
0: upwards like they were last year. But I think
1: it'd be interesting with it.
0: I think European football's really drained this side. 13th for me is Fulham.
1: Wow.
0: I'm just intrigued because obviously we know Arbiola didn't have the greatest record when he was at Madrid, but it's a new, fresh league. He doesn't really have much critics on him because he's at a lesser big club. Like, obviously, when he was announced as coach of Madrid, everyone was at him because they're like one of the biggest clubs in the world.
1: Yeah.
0: This club is a lot lesser down in the standards.
1: Yeah.
0: So he has a bit more pressure off his back straight away. It is still a tough job. Like obviously we see how well Marco Silva did when he was coaching there. But yeah, no, I think Fulham, I think it'll be very close between 13th and 16th.
1: Yeah.
0: It'll be all in around the same points.
1: Yeah.
0: But I think Fulham will just hit 13th and then that'll be it.
1: 12th. I've gone Leeds. I think the improvements are there. They are improving. Do I think they could push for a charge for European football? No. I think they're just slap bang average. You know, they'll shock a team or two in the season, and outside of that, they'll probably get the job done. So I've got Leeds 12th. Really, else I can say.
0: 12th for me is Everton. I think haven't done much business apart from that really weird...
1: They got Norgard, and that was about it. That's all I've heard.
0: They also did that really weird swap deal.
1: Oh, yes. I forgot about Dwight McNeil.
0: Dwight McNeil coming here and...
1: Brennan Johnson.
0: Yeah, which is like a proper...
1: NBA trade.
0: It's a very odd deal.
1: Yeah.
0: I don't think Everton have much to prove this year. I think mid-table, I think they'll be happy with. Because I don't think they have the squad to sort of compete upper half of the table. And they definitely aren't going to get relegated. I think it's quite straightforward that won't happen. So I think David Moyes and his side will be happy with a 12th place finish. Yeah.
1: 11th. I've gone with Bournemouth. Simply because European football and new manager. I don't know how it's going to go. They haven't scored a lot of goals in pre-season, which I'll give them credit for. But outside of that, I think European football will play an effect for them. Their top scorer last season was Semenyo, who left in January. No Croupy for 4 months. But it's Bournemouth. They'll find someone out of nowhere, and with Ryan, no Senesi as well. But look, I think they're slightly better than Leeds. But I think Bournemouth will, you know, comfortably 11th. Comfortably 11th. I don't think they're relegation bound, but I don't think they're European bound. I think they're just slap bang in the middle, but they will cause a challenge for a few sides.
0: My 11th is... I think your 12th is Leeds United.
1: Yeah.
0: Same thing. I think they have a decent enough squad to compete mid-table. I think they'll be happy for mid-table. They have pretty much every season been in and around that zone. Last year, I think they were 15th, so it was a bit of a drop-off from their standards. They usually cause a few upsets here and there, maybe against United or City used to always struggle when it came to playing in Leeds. But I think Leeds will take 11th compared to last year's bad form and they got 15th. I think they'll be happy to come back into the mid-upper half table.
1: Yeah. Anyway, the final part of the bottom half table before we take a break is 10th. I've gone with Everton. I think from 9th to 12th, I think we'll be close.
0: I think from 9th to 15th will be close.
1: No, I think 9th to 12th would be close. Everton looked solid last season. I think another solid season again. David Moyes in charge. Turning the ship around for them. I think they'll be solid. Nothing really. I don't think they'll push for European football, but I think they'll be there around, you know, 9th, 10th. Maybe outside chance in Conference League, but that's what I've got for 10th anyway.
0: I mean, 9th to 15th last year was only 8 points.
1: Yeah.
0: So, like, it can be very tight sometimes. 10th place for me, I've gone Crystal Palace.
1: Oof.
0: I think it's going to be interesting.
1: Yeah.
0: Now the new club that has a new manager in charge. I think those are the hard things, is that once the new managers, we don't know much about.
1: Yeah, 45% of the league is new managers.
0: It's gonna nine be, clubs. It's going to be hard to pick, but I think Palace... I think they'll just finish slap bang middle of the table, and they'll be happy with that.
1: Should be interesting to see. But that's our bottom half. In the next hour, we'll do the top half. We're going to take a break here now. When we come back after the break, we're going to do all the halftime scores from the EFL and the preseason, whatever's going on there as well. Plus, me and Sean, we've done the bottom half. We're going to do the top half. Let us know, who do you think has the better bottom half of the table? Was it me or was it Sean? Text in 087-179-1032.
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8: Hey, I'm Erica here with your latest showbiz news on Dublin City FM. It's been 30 years since Nebworth 1996, the gigs that are still to this day synonymous with the band The Oasis. With two gigs spanning 250,000 people, and the band only marking 2 years since the release of their debut album, this has been seen as one of the rock band's most memorable events. This week marks exactly 3 decades since the band's performance, a famous moment in British music history, with promoters estimating that Oasis could have easily sold out the venue for several consecutive nights. This performance saw fans travelling from every part of the UK and dozens of other countries, with British Rail issuing special Oasis train tickets to accommodate for the influx of concertgoers. The lineup surrounding the band was just as impressive, featuring bands such as the Chemical Brothers, the Bootleg Beatles, and more, celebrating the very peak of 90s British music. Irish actress Saoirse Ronan has been spotted on the set of the upcoming Sam Mendes biopic, where she'll be starring as the character Linda McCartney, seen shooting a scene with fellow Irish actor Paul Mescal as Paul McCartney. They'll be in The Beatles, a 4-cinematic event due to hit theatres in April of 2028. With filming set in motion, we are starting to get our first glimpse of the actors in costume, with Saoirse taking on the role of Linda McCartney, the wife of Paul McCartney, well known for her down-to-earth personality. The actress is set to feature prominently in the film, which will revolve around Sir Paul McCartney, but it is unknown as to what extent she'll appear in the 3 other films. Musician George Michael's Range Rover Vogue is heading at an auction. This includes the 2002 Range Rover once owned by the band Wham. The third generation Range Rover was purchased new by the star before going into the ownership of the singer's father, with the cool classic car coming with its original 5-spoke alloy wheels and Oslo blue metallic paint, according to the vendor. Accompanied by photographs of Michael getting in and out of the car, the current bid on the auction site of Trade Classics rests at £14,500, with bidding ongoing as the auction ends on the 20th of August. That's the latest showbiz news from me, Erica, on 103.2 Dublin City FM.
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2: Welcome back to Sports Zone here on Dublin City FM. It is the final hour of this week's show. Just gone 5 minutes past 4 o'clock, and the second half's are getting underway in a lot of the games in the EFL and pre-season as well. We'll kick off anyway with the pre-season, with the current games going on at the moment. There, Chelsea have won their game. They won 3-1 over Real Sociedad in a big win down at Stamford Bridge. At the moment, in all the games currently going on as it stands, Mönchengladbach remain 2-0 in front over Aston Villa. Bournemouth are drawing 1-0 with Mainz, 79 minutes gone there. Ipswich 3-2 in front over Union Berlin. Brentford remain 3-0 in front over Frankfurt, that's at halftime. Bologna did score against Brighton, however got ruled off. Everton 1-0 up over Lille. Hull 0, Nice 0, Leeds 3, Augsburg 0. Newcastle have pulled a goal back in their game against Bayer Leverkusen. Malik Thiaw with the goal just before half-time. Sunderland remain a 0-0 down against Stade Rennes. Tottenham 1, Hoffenheim 0. And in the 3:45 kickoff between Man United and AC Milan, Manchester United have taken the lead. They scored in the second minute through Harry Maguire, with an assist from Bruno Fernandes there. So 17 minutes gone there. Man United 1, Milan 0. Fulham have just kicked off in their game against Stuttgart. That is at 4 o'clock. That's gone underway. 5 minutes gone there. And later on this evening, there are some more ties as well. But anyway, to the action currently at the moment in the EFL Championship, League 1 and League 2. As it stands right now, anyway, we'll kick off with the English Championship. Earlier on, the halftime kickoff, Bolton won 2-1 over Preston. But anyway, in the halftime games getting back underway. Millwall are 0-0 up over Bristol City. Derby lead 0-0 over Charlton. Middlesbrough 0, Lincoln 1. Norwich 0, West Brom 0. QPR lead 3-1 against Portsmouth. And Stoke 1, Swansea 1 is currently your scores there. The half-five kickoff is down at Bramall Lane. Sheffield United against Birmingham, which is live on Sky Sports Football. In League One, it is currently the earlier games. Leicester City drew 1-1 with Notts County. Oxford drew 2-0 with MK Dons. And Luton came back from behind from 3-1 down to win 4-3. In the current games at the moment, Barnsley 0, Bromley 0, Blackpool 0, Wickham 1, Bradford City 0, Peterborough 0, Burton 0, Stevenage 0, Cambridge 2, Wigan 0, Huddersfield 2, Wimbledon 0, Leyton Orient 1, Sheffield Wednesday 1, Mansfield 1, Doncaster 1, at Stockport lead 2-0 against Plymouth Argyle, and have just made it 3-0 in the past couple of seconds. I think they have made it 3-0. I'll wait to see if that comes through. Finally, in League 2, it was wins for Newport and Oldham. Newport won 3-0 over Rochdale, and Oldham won 2-0 against Port Vale. In the games at the moment going on, Accrington Stanley lead 2-1 over Colchester, Barnet 2, Salford 0, Cheltenham 1, Rotherham 0, Fleetwood 1, Chesterfield 0, Crawley 0, Crewe 0, Gillingham 0, Walsall 0, Grimsby 1, Exeter 0, Northampton 0, Swindon 0, Tranmere 1, Shrewsbury 0, and York City are down 1-0 over Bristol Rovers. Stockport have made it 3-0 in their game against Plymouth Argyle. Finally, in the Scottish Cup, which is going on at the moment, Scottish League Cup, which is going on, only 2 3 p.m. kickoffs happening there currently. The scores at the moment are the following, if I can get it there. Yes, I have it here. They're both 0-0. Aberdeen 0, Dundee 0, and Dunfermline 0, Ross County 0. 5:45, Dundee United take on Celtic. And they are your half-time scores. All the games are going back underway into the second half. Games are in around the 50th minute. The first goal of the second half, Doncaster 1-1 against Mansfield, and Stockport making it 3-0 against Plymouth Argyle. I don't know if it's been ruled off now, but they do lead 3-0. I thought the game that it got ruled off. It was scored by Ryan Glover, who's got the goal there. Jack Diamond, who scored the first goal, has got an assist from that. So a goal and an assist from here today. So that is your latest. And Millwall have taken a 2-0 lead against Bristol City. And it was that man again, Josh Coburn, with his second of the game. Millwall lead 2-0 against Bristol City. So they are at the moment, your scores at the moment as we get underway into the second half from around the 49 to the 52nd minute in all them games. Sean, any standout results from you, in your opinion, from them? Nothing at all?
0: No.
2: Not even maybe Lincoln beating Middlesbrough, is it? Oh, no, shock.
0: No.
2: Just a shrug. Right, we'll go with that, just a shrug.
0: You know my championship expertise. I mean, they run deep.
2: Well, we're gonna improve that. You're going to improve that now every week. And before you know, you'll have a full-on conversation about it. And I'll be well impressed.
0: But I'll probably be asleep by the time the conversation happens.
2: No, don't diss the championship. But anyway, Sean, I'm going to take it now to your expertise, the world of rugby. What's been going on? Australia with a big win over Japan today, quite convincingly. And New Zealand were in action during the week, and they're in action tonight against the Bulls. What's been going on in the world? Australia quite convincingly won today in their early game today. Won 56-17 with Australian prop Tanila Tupolu with a brace of tries, and his replacement Massimo De Lutis also touching down on debut as well. So, 6 of Australia's 8 tries came from front row replacements, with hooker Josh Nasser, loose head Angus Bell, and replacement rake Brandon Poenga Amosa also scoring as well, with flanker Charlie Kale and Harry Wilson also scoring as well. So it was a 2-0 win for Australia in the series. Anything stand out from that, Sean?
0: No, I think it was I think everyone expected it. I can't say I watched any of it because I didn't even realize it was going on.
2: Well, it was at 6 a.m., yeah, so I don't really blame you.
0: Obviously, this was Les Kiss's first series since taking over in charge from Joe Schmidt. I think he'll take it, 2-0 win, especially over Eddie Jones's Japanese side. But it's been it's comfortable, to say the least, for them. I think they were a bit closer to an upset last weekend. I think it was a lot closer of a game. But this weekend, it was just a complete demolition of this Japanese side, who will need to sort of find a bit of rhythm as they head into a bit of a break. But then, obviously, they got the Autumn Nations coming up as well.
2: Yeah, and New Zealand as well in action during the week. Quite convincing win.
0: I think it was 54-0.
2: Yeah, jeez, that's quite a hammering. How do you think they'll perform today against the Bulls later on?
0: Yeah, before I get to that, it was a bit of a interesting thing. The Sharks signed former All Black international Manu Nanu as a sort of a mentor role. He actually came off the bench last week to play against the All Blacks. He also performed a solo man haka in front of with the Sharks players behind him, in sort of like a respect moment towards the All Blacks, and then they proceeded to just get destroyed. Where the Bulls, I think, the Stormers showed that they could show a bit of weakness in the All Blacks team. In terms of their discipline, I think if the Bulls focus on that tonight, I think the Bulls could. I think the Bulls have the best chance of causing an upset before the tests start next week. And then we obviously got the Lions a few days after that, which probably be like 70-0 to the All Blacks. I think the Lions are the weaker one out of the lot. I think they should be. It'll be an interesting game. I don't see the Sharks, the All Blacks losing this game. But if any team can beat them, it's probably the Bulls. And then also last week, to finish off on this, the Springboks had their only warm-up game against Argentina, which I think they won by a point or two. And it was a very nerve-wracking game, not the greatest game to show the South African power that they have. But yeah, next weekend, the first game of this rugby greatest rivalry,
2: quote unquote.
0: Well, it is greatest rugby rivalry ever.
2: According to who?
0: Everyone. It's two teams with the most World Cup trophies.
2: Ah, yeah, but like, you know, but I could say like Man City, Man United is the greatest footballing rivalry.
0: And there's a bit more in it because the coloured and the blacks, I think it's mainly the coloureds in South Africa, support the All Blacks. The South African born ones, anyway. So there's a bit more of a inner person rivalry. I think they're the two best sides in the world. Well, at least South Africa is the best side in the world. And I don't think there's any debate anymore. No need to brag. I think going to be a very interesting rugby series. I think it's four test matches, including one in Baltimore. Where I'll be actually in the States when that test match is on.
2: Not in Baltimore, though.
0: Not in Baltimore. I'll be in probably Cooperstown. I don't know. It's very interesting. The series coming up, it should be, who knows, maybe Ireland could be number two in the world again after this series. Not that they deserve to be there when they haven't played any games since the break, but... Yeah, it's going to be a very interesting few days.
2: Yeah, it'll be interesting to see what happens in that as well. In other news regarding rugby, Ulster and Ireland second row Ian Henderson has been ruled out for the start of the 2026-2027 season after undergoing surgery on a hip injury. The 34-year-old, who has not played since being sent off in Ulster's draw with the Stormers back in May, is now expected to miss a number of months as he recovers from the operation. This marks the third time in Henderson's career that he's received treatment for a hip problem, having previously before in 2014 and again in 2020. Ulster also confirmed that Bryn Ward, Wino Augustus and Jude Postlethwaite all had surgeries during the off-season regarding their shoulder, ankle and knee. Ward, who made his breakthrough last season, posted the news on his Instagram account shortly after returning from Ireland's Nations Championship trip down under, where the back row forward won his first cap in the win of Japan. Also as well, Ulster last week confirmed the signings of Martin Maloney and Daniel Hawkshaw on one-year deals as well. Former Ireland out half Ian Madigan has weighed in on Leinster's search for a new head coach, but admitted that it's unlikely we'll see Ron O'Gara in the hot seat. Speaking to the media ahead of the upcoming Aer Lingus College Football Classic on the 29th of August, which I'll be buzzing for, I'll look forward to that, who played for Leinster from 2019 to 2016, had his say on the race to replace Leo Cullen. He said, with the likes of Ron O'Gara, who was obviously over in La Rochelle, could he potentially come back? I personally don't see that happening. I think he's a fantastic coach, but I just think from knowing Ron O'Gara, I know how much he loves that rivalry and competitiveness. I'm not too sure but if he'd come back and be wearing the blue of Leinster. The RFU's performance director, David Humphreys, previously opened the door to O'Gara's return, but it remains to be seen as whether his hat is in the mix. As for other names in the hat, there are plenty of options, according to Madigan. He said it's hard to start listing names off because you're always going to leave someone out, but the interesting ones that are a possibility, but it's difficult to call a year out, the former Leinster back told RT Sport. With Scott Robinson, it's hard to know how much coaching he would do if he came in. Would he come in as the director of rugby and have the coaches reporting up to him? With the likes of Jack Niedebauer, could he step up into that director of rugby role? Or from his standpoint, would he rather continue coaching or would he be more of a coach that heads the team? It's hard to see what Leinster will do from that kind of organisational standpoint. He then goes on to mention that he feels there are plenty of Irish coaches or those with experience of Irish rugby also in the mix. He also believes Joe Schmidt could possibly return back as Leinster coach. And he said, could one of those coaches involved with the Irish setup look at the Leinster job and see it as an opportunity? Obviously, the likes of Easterby has headed up teams and Johnny Sexton is in there now. I think Paul O'Connell has already ruled himself out, but would certainly have head coaching capabilities. In a humorous way, nearly, the bar that Leo has set has nearly been to his detriment in recent years, where the expectation of supporters is that Leinster will win the Champions Cup every second year. When he took the job, I think it's important to note that he felt he was the best person for the job at the time, and I think he's believed that every step of the way, for him to make his decision, that's for him to verbalise. But maybe Leo's come to the realisation that a fresh voice or a fresh pair of eyes is going to be the best thing for this team to move him forward. It is interesting to hear that he is doing this season as well, and he is certainly unfinished business with the team. Can he do the travel in the URC, and can he get that elusive fifth star in the Champions Cup? I hope that they're going to really galvanise both the coaching team and the playing team so that they can get over the line and give Leo the send-off that he deserves, because largely he's given his adult livelihood to the club. So, Sean, I suppose, who would you give the head coaching role to Leinster to if you had anyone in particular, any name you want, in anyone you want?
0: It's tricky. It's a tricky role to fill because obviously there's not many free agent coaches. It's not like football where there's a ton of free agents available at the moment.
2: Yeah.
0: You'd be looking at someone who's going to get poached from another team. I know everyone first thought would have been Ronan Agara. I think the rivalry that between Munster and Leinster, I don't think that's any going to happen anytime soon. Now, there is one coach I would like to see here. I don't think it will happen. Is the former Bulls coach, Jake White. I think with obviously the South African link up with Jacques Nienaber there at the moment. I know there is talks that he is probably going to leave next year to come back to South Africa ahead of the 2027 World Cup. Whether, I know Jake White at the moment is coaching in school rugby in South Africa with Selborne College. I don't know. It's a difficult one. Maybe someone shows up a new coaching role for maybe like, I don't know, Johnny Sexton, probably a terrible one to pick because I don't know if he's the coaching type. It's just such a difficult thing to pick because unlike football, with football you have unlimited free agent managers and all that stuff. The thing is you're going to have to decide which club or country is going to let their manager go to coach a club side like Leinster. It's until there's a solid list of candidates, I actually can't just give you an honest answer. I couldn't have the slightest of ideas of who the new manager is going to be.
2: Even yourself doesn't know, and even the rugby experts don't know. It's just a matter of time to see what they will do as the URC. When is the URC start? Sean, it's a couple of weeks?
0: The URC is starting, I think, second or third week in September.
2: Oh, so it's not that far away. Not too far away.
0: It's close enough.
2: Not too far away. Should be interesting to see how it goes. We're going to go very quickly to the PGA Tour with that going on at the moment. It is the start of the FedEx Cup, which down begins at the St. Jude Championship, in which is 20 million. The purse, but a lot of the money does go towards St. Jude's Children's Hospital. It's probably one of the most wholesome events of the year, as you heard on the Friday Sports Preview, like I said. But it is Scottie Scheffler leading the way. He had a 9-under second round. He leads the way by three shots over Sungjae Im in second and Victor Hovland. They're both tied second. Ludvig Åberg also in 47-under. Jordan Spieth tied fifth, and Brian Harman as well, also in that list. Tommy Fleetwood also around there. He is 6-under. In terms of the best of the Irish, unfortunately, it doesn't seem to be doing too great. Shane Lowry, he's currently tied 40th at the moment, 1-under at the moment through 6 holes for the start of the third round. Doesn't look like he'll be in contention of winning. Rory McIlroy, he's currently tied 60th as well, 4-under. 4-over, I should say, for him. Not a good round for him at the moment, down near the bottom of the leaderboard. But it should be interesting to see how the rest of it goes. Justin Rose is the reigning champ. He won this event last year. Doesn't look like he's going to win this year. He's 4-over at the moment. Tied 60th round, tied the same as Rory McIlroy. But it's interesting, FedEx Cup, one of the most interesting events for the pretty much the end of the PGA Tour, in which 20 million gets awarded for the winner in that competition. So it should be interesting to see who wins that, but we'll have to wait and see. But in the DP World Tour, there is action going on, and it is the Danish Golf Championship down in Kerteminde in Denmark. And it is Frenchman Romain Langesque leading the way. He leads by one shot over Chinese Zhao Yan Han in second, and Antoine Rosner of France in third. Matthew Jordan is tied fourth for ahead of Caleb Stewart. They're both on 11-under. Jeff Winter and Rasmus Højgaard 10-under and 9-under. And then it is the 9-under group, tied seventh of Ewan Ferguson, Brandon Stone, and Cameron Adam as well. Bubba Watson also hanging around, tied 11th for him on that. In terms of, there is no Irish competing in the Danish Open, the Danish Golf Championship. So we won't have any Irish to cheer from at the moment, but it seems to be a very very competitive competition at the moment, where from tied seventh down to first, it's just 5 shots in it. So should be really interesting to see how that tournament wraps up, where it wraps up tomorrow. But anyway, before we take a break, couple of loads of goals are starting to come in. Cambridge 3-0 in front over Wigan now, quite comfortably ahead now. Bradford have taken the lead over Peterborough. Macaulay Gillespie opening the scoring there. Aberdeen now lead 2-0 in their game against Dundee in the Premier Sports Cup. Crawley down to 10 men in their game against Crewe. York City 1-0 down. They lead 2-1 now. Big result for them. Harry Boyes and Alex Newby scoring the goals there for them. Rotherham have equalised in their game against Cheltenham down at the Sean's favourite name of the day, EV Charger Point Stadium. It was Jill Buyoabu has got the goal there for Rotherham, so it's 1-1 in that. Charlton have equalised in their game against Derby County. Lloyd Jones scoring the goal there. And the big game we were looking at today, Middlesbrough against Lincoln. Lincoln led a 2-0. A second goal has come through, and Middlesbrough are back in the game. Will Lankshear has scored the goal there. He's put them 1-1 at the moment. 64 minutes gone there. Middlesbrough 1, Lincoln City 1.
0: Is that points in your FPL?
2: It is. Fantasy EFL. Me and Sean have decided to play. So but
0: not FPL.
2: Not FPL, but you're giving maybe a hint for later on in the show regarding FPL. We'll talk about it more. But anyway, we'll take a break here now. When we come back, we're going to go through the final 20 minutes, what's going on in the EFL. And as well, we're going to talk a bit about the European Athletics Championships, as massive win for Mark English winning gold and Rashad Adeleke winning silver as well. Sean, you were going to say something before we come break?
0: And to finish our Premier League predictions.
2: Oh yes, and to finish our Premier League predictions. So it's going to be a very busy end to this week's show.
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3: Hey there, Dublin, it's Michael O'Kane. It's the 15th of August, and this will happen on this day in music. Some heavy hitters today, kicking off in 1965, when the Beatles made history with their performance at New York City's Shea Stadium. Performing in front of 55,000 fans, the largest concert attendance at the time, the band's set included Twist and Shout, Ticket to Ride, and Help. Also kicking off in 1969, the Woodstock Three Historic Days of Peace and Love Festival, kicking off in New York City. Approximately 400,000 fans trekked to the three-day event to see the likes of Crosby, Stills and Nash, Santana, Grateful Dead, Janis Joplin, and of course, Jimi Hendrix, who famously played the national anthem. And finally, celebrating its 50th birthday today, ABBA released their track, Dancing Queen. An instant global classic topping the charts across Europe, Mexico and Australia, the dance floor classic has become the Swedish group's one and only number one hit in the US. Now, if you or someone you know is celebrating their birthday today, you share it with singer-songwriter Mike Graham, with Boyzone, who had 21 UK hits in their career, including 6 UK number ones, including Love Me For A Reason. I'm from Michael O'Kane, and that's what happened on this day in music.
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2: Welcome back to Sports Zone here on Dublin City FM. It's the final part of this week's show, but loads of goals are coming in now in the EFL. Wigan Athletic are starting to come back in at 3-2 now in their game against Cambridge in League 1. Cheltenham taking the lead in their game against Rotherham 2-1. Sheffield Wednesday lead 2-1 now over Leighton Orient. Swansea have come back from behind to lead 2-1 over Stoke. Adam Ida scoring the goal for them to put them 2-1 in front. Crawley are down to, to 9 men in their game against Crewe. It's kind of just thrown me off, but this is a name and a half, Sean, I think, here. There's a corner for Crewe, which was conceded by the Crawley Town player, Priestley Farquharson. What a name. Sounds like somebody here in baseball. I don't know. It's mad. But anyway, Burton Albion have taken the lead in their game against Stevenage. Bromley lead the goal to nil over Barnsley. Bradford 2-0 in front of her Peterborough. West Brom lead the goal to nil over Norwich in the game we have in front of us. It was a very controversial goal, to say the least, in that game. Bristol Rovers equalised to make it 2-2. However, they've just conceded to make it 3-2 to York. So York, on their return back to the EFL, looks like they're getting 3 points as it stands. Mansfield 2-1 in front of Doncaster. And finally, Huddersfield 3-0 in front of AFC Wimbledon. It's not a hat-trick yet for Fernandez. It is Bojan Radulovic-Samukovic with the goal. I know, tongue twister of a name. But he has got the goal to make Huddersfield 3-0 in front. 3-0, 3 points for the Terriers. Anyway, Sean will continue with our Premier League predictions. So if you missed earlier on in the last half of the show, we did our bottom half of the table. Now we're doing our top half of the table. So, Sean, we'll get going. We did 10th to 20th. We're now doing 9th to 1st, who are the champions. But anyway, we'll go with 9th. Sean, I'll let you go first for 9th.
3: I've gone with...
2: I
3: probably should do that for the champions and a bit
2: this
3: later.
2: Is shocking. All this for...
3: Brighton.
2: Brighton. All that hype for Brighton, anyway. But
3: Don't diss Brighton.
2: I'm not dissing Brighton.
3: I don't think they've done much business, or at least much good business in the transfer window, so... I don't really have much to say. I think they'll be similar to what they were last year, which last year they finished 8th. So I think a bit of a drop off. They were tied on points with 9th last year anyway. So yeah. I don't think they'll be much in it this year.
2: I've gone with Brentford for 9th. I think 7th to 9th will be close. But Brentford, solid side again. Their squad is near enough the same. I think they've signed one or two players and that's about it. But... look, Iger Thiago, if he's on form, carry Brentford massively. However, if I do think Iger Thiago gets injured, there'll be a massive struggle for Brentford. So, it'll be interesting to see what they do. But with Thiago, I think they'll finish comfortably in 9th place. Pushing for European football. So, I think that's where I'll put them. Anyway, the top 8. 8th place, Sean. As he coughs. 8th place.
3: I've gone with Bournemouth.
2: Okay.
3: I think, yes, they don't have Semenyo. They didn't have him for most of last year anyway. New manager, no Senesi. It'll be a interesting time for Bournemouth, but I think they have enough talent in their squad. They've always seemed to have enough talent in their squad to fire themselves into a good position. I think 8th they'll be happy with for the year.
2: Yeah, I've gone with Spurs. I don't think they can get any worse than last season.
3: It can.
2: Mick McCarthy might come in and say it can. But they've spent, what, $200 million this summer? About that.
3: Where's their FFP?
2: Right. but look, they surely can't get worse than they did last season. So I don't think they're near enough ready for top 6. I think solid 8th. 9th for them, they'll be happy with.
3: Or 15th in my opinion.
2: Or 15th in your opinion. But look, I think they'll finish slap bang in the middle of the league. But for it can't get worse than last season. So they're nowhere near as bad as relegated sides, we've predicted. So if they do get relegated this season, you know, just I don't know.

0: It's preseason, yes, but it's Man United as well. They've how many managers they've had over the last 5 years?
1: Couldn't tell you. Sorry, I was just literally looking at Norwich West Brom. There was almost an absolute screamer that was happening in front of me.
0: I think in the time Pep's been in charge at City, they've had about 8 different managers United. So I think Mike Carrick's had 2 tenures there. I just don't think they have enough in them to be that title contending side. I think United fans can be happy with 7th place. They have Champions League football again. Does that help? I don't know. I mean, last time they were in the Champions League, they lost to Young Boys. So, I think Rooney scored a goal against them as well, the Copenhagen guy. But yeah, no, I think United will finish 7th in my opinion. No bias.
1: I've got a bit of a surprise. I've gone Brighton.
0: I don't call that a surprise. I mean,
1: I've no reason to put them 7th. I just do.
0: They were 1 point below 7th last year. So.
1: It's weird. I don't know. To me, like Brighton just, it's one of those, like, I don't know, because, like, on paper, they haven't bought anyone. But I don't know, something tells me they'll pull it out of the bag and just surprise everyone. Danny Welbeck's gone, so that'll be a big loss, but they have their strikers. They signed some Greek guy, I don't know his name, top of his head, because his name is, like, 25 letters long, but he scored a bicycle kick last season, that's all I can tell you about him. But, look, I think they'll be up there. We could look at this now, come May and go, I'm an idiot, or we could look in May and go, I'm a genius. I don't know. But
0: it's the new Socrates Papalopoulos.
1: Yeah, I can't think of his name off the top of my head. But anyway, the top 6. Anyway, everyone wants to know the top 6. I've gone with Liverpool 6th.
0: Same.
1: I've gone Liverpool 6th. I think Liverpool have been so poor pre-season.
0: It's going to be an interesting time, because obviously the
1: Salah's gone now.
0: That's the big thing. This is like the first time we've seen Liverpool side without Salah in who knows how long it's been.
1: A decade now, I think.
0: I think Liverpool fans can take 6th place. Bit of a rebuilding year. We'll see. Obviously, new manager in charge as well.
1: Iriola.
0: Former Bournemouth boss.
1: Yeah.
0: It'll be an interesting...
1: If Salah was there, I would have put them higher. It's simply because Salah's gone now.
0: Yeah, that also means that they miss a lot. I know Salah was very poor last year. But that's still a lot of goals going out the way there.
1: Yeah. And they haven't really replaced anyone up front. They have replaced someone. It was a 30 million from a Victor Munoz.
0: But the also thing.
1: From Osasuna.
0: The thing is injuries. I mean, yeah. Isak, they brought him in for how many? 127 million last year. And then he was out injured for pretty much the whole season. That's the thing. Like, injuries can ruin a team in a heartbeat. And this Liverpool side will need a fully fit squad, and I just don't think they have enough in them to try and compete for a Champions League spot.
1: No, I don't. But anyway, 5th, which is just on the edge of Champions League, I've gone with United. I think Rashford back might be a benefit to them. He should be interesting.
0: Is he back for good?
1: Seems most likely. He sounds like he's back.
0: He could be gone in January.
1: Could be, but sounds like he's back. They played really well last season. Do I think they're close to winning, even coming close to the Premier League? No. But it should be interesting to see. I think they're a solid 5th for them. But I could see them going 4th as well. I could see them 4th as well. Look, solid United. They've addressed their midfield issues with Premier League proven experience. I think they'll cause a few surprises, but I could see them still dropping the odd point at Hull or like a Sunderland or something. I could still see it. So that's who I've got for 5th. Sean, you've gone with. Who have you got for 5th?
0: Brentford.
1: You've got Brentford 5th.
0: Yeah.
1: All right. The floor is yours. Explain to us.
0: Explain
1: to everyone why you've got Brentford 5th.
0: Brentford last year.
1: Okay.
0: 7 points off 5th.
1: Yes.
0: So I'm just putting that they are in a 5th battle.
1: Yeah.
0: They're bringing in some experience in the backroom staff.
1: Okay.
0: We got...
1: look at you pulling that out, the backroom staff. Look at you with that.
0: I'm just trying to remember what his name is.
1: Damien Duff?
0: Damien Duff.
1: It's bad that you said backroom staff and didn't know who it was.
0: No, I knew it was an Irish guy.
1: I just couldn't
0: remember what off the top of my head.
1: That's shocking.
0: I remember I think I predicted them to be relegated last year.
1: I think a lot of us did.
0: I think everyone predicted them to be
1: relegated last year.
0: All wrong.
1: Yeah.
0: They got European football. And

0: I think even with European football, I think this Brentford side could easily finish fifth. Okay. Like, they could finish 10th.
1: Yeah.
0: I mean, anywhere in that 5 to 10 range is possible for Brentford. But I think they'll just finish fifth. Okay. I mean, Igor Thiago, if he's on like last year,
1: yeah,
0: he could be the reason that they finish fifth.
1: Yeah.
0: It's the same with City, like Erling Haaland. It could be the make or break for City, because the amount of goals that they bring in for both clubs is a lot. But I think that Brentford's finishing fifth is very reliant on how Igor Thiago performs this year, because if Igor Thiago's injured,
1: yeah,
0: then they're toast.
1: Yeah.
0: Because then they don't have any goal contributions coming in.
1: I think the top scorer outside of that was Kevin Schader with 7.
0: Yeah. No, they are very
1: 7 much, goals is not getting you fifth place.
0: They are very much screwed if Igor Thiago is injured.
1: Right, so top four. Top four, I've gone with painfully as a Birmingham City fan. I've put Villa fourth.
0: I've also put Villa fourth.
1: And Mark, if you're listening, you're probably smiling happy out now because a Birmingham fan is talking about Aston Villa. But yeah, look, it's Aston Villa.
0: You just got to admit it.
1: I'll never admit it.
0: You don't want to admit it.
1: I will never admit
0: it. You got to admit it. Villa, they have a good team.
1: They have a decent team.
0: They have a team that is possible to compete in Champions League. And I think we both agree that.
1: I could argue they could come third. Honestly, I could put them third. But I think the side who have above might outdo them slightly. But I think Villa, painfully, are a solid side. And I think they'll do decent this season.
0: Who knows? Maybe next year we have Birmingham versus Aston Villa.
1: Please. I need it. Please.
0: Maybe another fan comes onto the
1: pitch. We don't need that now. We don't need that. But a Birmingham win, that'd be great. But anyway, you've gone Villa fourth as well.
0: Yeah.
1: Anything you want to add to what I said or strengthen?
0: Oh, I already had it.
1: Okay, fair enough. Anyway.
0: I know I'm ready for every fan to come up here and say, I don't know ball knowledge with my top three.
1: Okay. So, third place. Who have you gone with, Shawnee?
0: I've gone with the defending champs.
1: Arsenal third. I've gone with Arsenal. You think Arsenal going to bottle it this year?
0: Not much bottle it. I don't think they're ever going to stand a chance to win the league this year.
1: Right.
0: Like they shouldn't have last year.
1: Yeah.
0: I'm not bitter whatsoever about it. The refs are...
1: Just get over it, man, right? It's about, what, 3 months now?
0: I'll be fine because tomorrow City are going to absolutely destroy Arsenal and we're going to win the first title of the season in the Community Shield, the title that everyone cares about.
1: The one weekend of the year we care about enough that we don't mention.
0: The one game that everyone cares about.
1: In Wales.
0: You'll hear me next week back here with my City shirt in pride. Tarps off.
1: And if they lose, I'll make sure here.
0: If they lose, I won't be here.
1: Okay. But you got Arsenal third.
0: I think Arsenal third. I think they won the Premier League this year. I think their attention is going to be to the Champions League. That's personally what I think.
1: Okay.
0: I think because they've never won the Champions League and you're not classified as a big club until you win the Champions League. And I don't think...
1: Okay. I'm going with Chelsea. Really gone all out this summer again. They've bought, I think, what everyone needed. Experience. Morgan Rodgers now, I think. Morgan Rodgers, Cole Palmer, 1-2 could be up there, one of the most ridiculous partnerships in the Premier League. Could be. On their day, it could be.
0: I like to say, when we had Ruben in here, what was it, 2-3 weeks ago?
1: Yeah.
0: I said, if Chelsea do some business, they could be a title contender. Straight after that, I signed Morgan Rodgers.
1: Yeah.
0: I'm the new Fabrizio Romano.
1: I guess so. We have it here first. But look, that could be one of the most nasty 1-2s in football. João Pedro as well, just... He's got 9 goals in pre-season. I know it's pre-season, but yeah, like he's a must-have.
0: And Pedro Neto.
1: Now, Enzo could be going as well to City. We don't know the whole story.
0: We have until, I think, next Friday.
1: Well, the deadline actually was yesterday, and they didn't buy him. But they're still negotiating the plan.
0: I think they still have a bit of an extended period.
1: Enzo came out onto the pitch against Real Sociedad today, mixed with boos and cheers, so... I don't know what's going to happen there. But look, I think Chelsea need another season, I think. Address the goalkeeping scenario is a must. Robert Sanchez, I don't think, is going to win you the league. Outside of that, like, the main thing needed was experience. They've done that. Xavi Alonso's manager won the league already, as previously with Leverkusen. So will he do it with Chelsea? I don't know. Yeah. Be interesting to see what he does. But that's who I've got third.
0: Second?
1: Yeah.
0: You want me to go first?
1: Go on. Who have you got second?
0: So obviously I'm between Chelsea and City.
1: Yeah, shock. And I've left Arsenal and City.
0: Shocker.
1: Yeah, no shock.
0: I was tempted to put Chelsea first.
1: Okay, but yeah, but you're not.
0: But I went with my bias.
1: Oh, of course you did.
0: City number one.
1: Oh, of course you did.
0: And Chelsea number two.
1: Okay. And why Chelsea second?
0: I think their defence is going to be an issue.
1: Sounded very American saying that their defence.
0: Well, top volley is
1: the I know, so I know what you mean.
0: Let's go to the All-Star break.
1: Yeah. Where's the trade deadline? I don't know.
0: And I think the fact that Enzo Fernandez could leave a bit of a gap there.
1: Yeah.
0: But
1: so he could lose Rodri. We don't know that.
0: No, it's not going to happen. and I think City will win the league.
1: Okay.
0: Again. Like,
1: I've gone City second. I don't know. I'm just still believing in.
0: Here's a man that does not know ball.
1: Look, a lot of City players are happy working with Maresca. They already know him, so I think that'll be a bit of a benefit.
0: And do you think Arsenal's set piece?
1: I can't see anyone beating Arsenal at this current moment in time.
0: And that is coming after they lost to Real Betis.
1: But they were playing a bunch of youngsters.
0: And they lost to Borussia Dortmund.
1: Bunch of youngsters.
0: Still, that's back-to-back
1: games. As you said, it's pre-season.
0: Yeah, but the difference was is that that's back-to-back games that they conceded three goals
1: in. But as you say, in every occasion, it's pre-season.
0: No, that's just because you talk about Birmingham City beating Barcelona, and that was a penalty.
1: Which they did.
0: And that was a penalty shootout.
1: Doesn't matter. Win is a win.
0: No, but it's still a penalty
1: it's
0: shootout.
1: It's in the history books, Birmingham beat Barcelona.
0: On penalties.
1: Doesn't matter. Win is a win.
0: With an almost 40-year-old goalkeeper in
1: Don't
0: it.
1: Diss Wojciech Szczęsny. He's 37.
0: He's 38, actually.
1: Oh, is he?
0: Yeah.
1: He probably is, actually.
0: This up the other day.
1: He probably is, actually.
0: He's 38.
1: Anyway, but anyway, that's our title predictions. Player of the season. We don't really need to debate this, do we? Alan Haaland.
0: I don't know if he'll be player of the season. He'll be top scorer.
1: Okay, top scorer, yeah.
0: Top scorer.
1: That's whatever, Haaland, yeah. Top scorer will be Haaland.
0: No player of the season is quite hard to depict. I'm intrigued to see Elliot Anderson in the City lineup. I think he could be a good player.
1: Okay.
0: Part of me doesn't want to say this, but I think Bruno Fernandes could be player of the season.
1: Yeah, it's that's
0: and I don't want to say that because I hate him, but I think it will happen.
1: Very quickly, who will be signing of the season?
0: I've gone with a bit of a shocker, and some people might think James Trafford.
1: No, I think that's very.
0: I think good money from City, around 50 million plus add-ons, and every time he played for City last year, he was just a star. I think he could be what Leeds need to keep themselves up.
1: I'm going with a bit of an outrage, and it's a Villa player. I'm going with Yohan Manzambi.
0: You sure you're a Birmingham fan?
1: I am. I'm going with Yohan Manzambi. Brilliant World Cup. Interested to see what he does with Villa. Can't wait to see what he does. And finally, Sean, we've unanimously gone with the first sacking of the season, in which we've both mutually agreed it'll be Sergei Yaganovich for Hull.
0: And then Michael Carrick.
1: And then Michael. Well, you've gone Michael. I don't know after that. But that's who you've gone with. So, very interesting to see how that goes. Anyway, a lot of games are starting to go full time. Very quickly, we'll do them all if I can. It is, what you call it? Millwall 2 have won 2-0 against Bristol City. Charlton 2-1 up over Derby. Middlesbrough 1, Lincoln 1. West Brom 2, Norwich 1. QPR 3, Portsmouth 1, and Stoke have beaten, Swansea have beaten Stoke 2-1. League 1, Bromley have beaten Barnsley, Blackpool 1, Wickham 1, Bradford 2, Peterborough 0, Burton 1, Stevenage 0, Cambridge 3, Wigan 2, Huddersfield 3, Wimbledon 0, Sheffield Wednesday 2, Leyton Orient 1, Mansfield 2, Doncaster 1, and Stockport 3, Plymouth 1. And then League 2 is still actively going, but unfortunately we don't have enough time to go through the full-time results there. But it's a very interesting show. But anyway, very quickly before we go, we have a friend on the show, Mr. Matthew Bullet Smith, Sean. You know, we've been interviewing him before. He has his world title match tomorrow up in Belfast tomorrow in the Overtop Wrestling. There is still tickets available. We just want to wish him the very best of luck out of his big world title fight. Should get the job done, and let's hope he brings it home. Do you think he'll do it, Sean?
0: Sure.
1: Yeah.
0: Why not?
1: Well, believe it. Sports Zone here. If you're, fun fact, anyone who's interviewed on Sports Zone is undefeated.
0: And fun that fact. Is the last time we hear that statement.
1: Probably. I've just jinxed it. But anyway, look, should be interesting to see. But anyway, next weekend is going to be absolutely, what a show. The Premier League is back next weekend. Live games. Me and Sean will talk all things Premier League next weekend. Live 3 p.m. kickoffs, as well as Championship, League One, League Two, Scottish Premiership's back next weekend, and everything else and more. What else?
0: And hopefully Coventry beat Arsenal on Friday night. Let's go, Coventry.
1: You heard it here first. But anyway, for myself and Sean, we'll see you all again next weekend. Same time, same place, 4 to 6 p.m. Ladies and gentlemen, football is back, everyone. We'll see you all next week.
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7: 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The country superstar is bringing all the brown boots together with his Different Night, Same Rodeo Tour. 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Playing the Three Olympia, August 31st. Now, that is a way to finish this year's summer. Which gigs are you going to? Let me know and message us on Instagram. I'm Meg, and that was Loving and Listening Live.
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9: 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My name is Pete Holliday, the show, of course, is called Snap, Crackle and Pop.

0: lot, but it's mainly nonsense.
1: And there's the first single from the new album by Andy Welsh, and that track was called Last Man to Know Everything. I think that's the name of the album as well, so there you go. 103.2 Dublin City FM. This week we heard the terrible news of the passing of the great Kat Downing. So here's a track from her last album, which was called Animals, and this track is called Trouble. We're going to miss you.

And that's Kat Dowling, who died this week. Very, very sad news. This affected a lot of us. There was a massive outpouring of love. And we wish her family all the best going forward from here. Kat Dowling from the album Animals, that was called Trouble. Here's Cormac O'Queeve and Dark Lights.

Yes, indeed. That's very, very good indeed. That's Cormac O'Queeve and Dark Light. That was a project in conjunction with Bring Your Own Hammers, which marries historians and composers. You can check out on his website. Here's a bunch of Savage Hearts.

Yet another great single from the Savage Hearts, that's Dead Letters. Check out the video as well online, as well worth looking at. So they're a great bunch of kids and they make great music, so well done to them. You're tuned, as you well know, to 103.2 Dublin City FM, and online via dublincityfm.ie. Here's a new release for me. It's the Inflatable Dolls and Punk Rock Guitars and Girls. What more could you possibly want?

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1: Punk rock guitars and girls. What more could you want? Indeed, the Inflatable Dolls. They did a gig with the Thrash Blues on the 13th of September. I'll give you more information as we go along in a week or so as we get closer to the day. 103.2 Dublin City FM. Here's Duncan Maitland.

Yes, indeed. The one and only Duncan Maitland stepping in to the spotlight. As we well know in Dublin, he plays with lots of other musicians, making them sound great. He sounds pretty good on his own, I think, and he is a worthy solo artist. Duncan Maitland, and that is called Zummy, the radio version. Next up, we have The Frames.

The frames and the fantastic track actually revelates. I remember when I first heard that on the radio, it just blew my socks off. And but what can we say that hasn't already been said about Glenn Hansard? And we can only offer our sympathies to his family and his very, very close friends. I didn't mean that well. You know, we met a few times and he was a very nice guy to hang around. So anyway, to bring us up to the break here on 103.2 Dublin City FM, here's a track from an early Daddy Long Legs album. The album's called Blood from a Stone, and this track is an instrumental and it's called Snake Juicy. After the break.

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1: Hey there, Dublin, it's Michael O'Kane. It's the 15th of August, and this will happen on this day in music. Some heavy hitters today, kicking off in 1965, when the Beatles made history with their performance at New York City's Shea Stadium. Performing in front of 55,000 fans, the largest concert attendance at the time, the band's set included Twist and Shout, Ticket to Ride, and Help. Also kicking off in 1969, the Woodstock Three Historic Days of Peace and Love Festival, kicking off in New York City. Approximately 400,000 fans trekked to the three-day event to see the likes of Crosby, Stills and Nash, Santana, Grateful Dead, Janis Joplin, and of course, Jimi Hendrix, who famously played the national anthem. And finally, celebrating its 50th birthday today, ABBA released their track, Dancing Queen. An instant global classic topping the charts across Europe, Mexico and Australia, the dance floor classic has become the Swedish group's one and only number one hit in the US. Now, if you or someone you know is celebrating their birthday today, you share it with singer-songwriter Mike Graham, with Boyzone, who had 21 UK hits in their career, including 6 UK number ones, including Love Me For A Reason. I'm from Michael O'Kane, and that's what happened on this day in music.
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6: 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My name is Pete Holliday. The show is Snap, Crackle and Pop. Here's the Mojos.

the Mojo's there, and Everything's All Right. That's on a little compilation I picked up for €3, the Decca Originals, Volume 4. And also included in it is David Bowie and his The Laughing Gnome. David Bowie did a cover version of the Mojo's track on his Pinups album a few years later, so there you go. 103.2 Dublin City FM, hear the Fuzz Tones and Razor Eyes.

And there's the Fuzz Tones there on 103.2 Dublin City FM, sounding a bit like a visit to the dentist, I think. Anyway, what have we got next? We've got the Godfathers and their version of a John Lennon song. This is called Cold Turkey. This is rather good, I think.

And there's the Godfathers there with the Heavenly Racket. That's a version of John Lennon's Cold Turkey. What a great version it is indeed. 103.2 Dublin City FM. Don't forget you've got Uncle Carl, if you're listening live, coming along at 7 o'clock with Shaking Street. 2 hours of, well, you never know what you get with Carl. Next up, we have Nick Lowe. His track called American Squirm.

Yes, indeed, the great Nick Lowe and American Squirm. He has to be one of the great, I think, catchy pop song radio-friendly writers and producers that I've ever heard. Anyway, he's just a genius, I think. 103.2 Dublin City FM. His Big Country and 1,000 Stars.

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Well, we had 1,000 stars. Well, here's a big star.

big star. They should have been huge. They should have sold millions of records, billions of records. They've left behind a legacy of fantastic pop songs, and we're very grateful for that. 103.2 Dublin City FM. Here's The Sweets, and what I think is, I think their most underrated single. This is Hellraiser.

There's the sweet and the wonderful Hellraiser. If you're a fan of the Radiators from Space and you're very familiar with the song called Roxy Girl by from the album TPG Parts, now you know where you got all the riffs from. It's from Hellraiser. So there you go. Da da da da da da da bam bam bam. Particularly that. Well, that's it for another week. No more rambling from me. To finish, here's a bit of mood music from the soundtrack of Twin Peaks. This is the Bookhouse Boys. I'll see you again next week. Thanks for joining me every Saturday between 5 and 6. Take care now. Bye-bye.

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4: Hiya, I'm Megan McCrory and this is Loving and Listening Live, your go-to guide to the hottest live concerts in Dublin. Leaving the best till last, the final month of summer is throwing everything it's got at us, hit after hit. Let's kick it off slow with Joji on his Solaris Global Arena Tour. Known for consistently reinventing himself, he promises his fans a world of Joji they haven't seen before. Now speed it all up with his support from the groovy Tommy Richmond. It is going to be a $1 million concert, baby. Playing 3 Arena, August 11th. Now let's keep the groove going. Coming up next, we got The Prodigy. Bringing back their Warriors dance experience to your doorstep with completely brand new production, along with Carl Cox and Mr. David Ramjam Rodigan, playing Emma August 20th. Followed by No Introduction Needed, The Weeknd on his After Hours Till Dawn tour. As seen from previous tour shows, be ready for stunning visuals and big hits like Starboy, Dawn FM, and much more. Playing alongside Sir Cartier, Cash Carty, ring the bells? Yes, Playboy Carty. Both playing Croke Park August 22nd and 23rd. I don't know about you, but I don't want to miss a single one of these gigs. I'm Meg, and that was Loving and Listening Live. 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

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Martin Goggin here, along with Danny Duggan, spinning Soul until 7. You just heard Jackie Wilson and Laverne Baker warning each other to think twice. Let's head down south for a driving dancer from Oscar Tony Jr., Ain't That True Love.

Chicago singer Bobby Hutton, Come See What's Left of Me. Next up, John Edwards' excellent but originally unissued version of Garland Green's Ain't That Good Enough.

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Some Philly soul now and a double header from the OJs, starting with This Time Baby.

0: The OJs from 1978 used to be my girl. Stepper Time, a beautiful mellow LP only track from Garland Green, I Know What Love Is.
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said that it was like putting money in the bank. 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

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Short break coming up, but don't go anywhere. Danny has even more great soul until 7 o'clock. Last one for me for tonight, the legendary Frankie Beverly and Maze, Running Away.

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1: Hey there, Dublin, it's Michael O'Kane. It's the 15th of August, and this is what happened on this day in music. Some heavy hitters today, kicking off in 1965, when the Beatles made history with their performance at New York City's Shea Stadium. Performing in front of 55,000 fans, the largest concert attendance at the time, the band's set included Twist and Shout, Ticket to Ride, and Help. Also kicking off in 1969, the Woodstock Three Historic Days of Peace and Love Festival, kicking off in New York City. Approximately 400,000 fans trekked to the three-day event to see the likes of Crosby, Stills and Nash, Santana, Grateful Dead, Janis Joplin, and of course, Jimi Hendrix, who famously played the national anthem. And finally, celebrating its 50th birthday today, ABBA released their track, Dancing Queen. An instant global classic topping the charts across Europe, Mexico and Australia, the dance floor classic has become the Swedish group's one and only number one hit in the US. Now, if you or someone you know is celebrating their birthday today, you share it with singer-songwriter Mike Graham, with Boyzone, who had 21 UK hits in their career, including 6 UK number ones, including Love Me For A Reason. I'm from Michael O'Kane, and that's what happened on this day in music.
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4: 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Thanks to Martin for the last 30 minutes. It's me until 7. Here's Marlena Shaw singing about some

Duke, the Duke of Earl, or plain old Gene Chandler with I Won't Need You. Now, if you listen to the Funky Chicken, if you turned it over,

Two tracks from Sharpies, the Missouri band who recorded on Wonderful out of Chicago, a label reactivated by Mark Bicknell, who was a big part of getting those two tracks out. R.I.P. to Mark.

Joy Records with Ann Peebles, Somebody's Always On Your Case. And before that, we had Curly Moore, Soul Train, and say hello to the two Moors on the south side of Dublin, Pip and Kira. That's it for this week. Hope you've enjoyed some of it or all of it. Martin will be kicking things off again next Saturday with 6 to 7 103.2 WCityFM.ie. 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
4: 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Having announced their global gigs right after a vocal cord surgery proves it's for the love of the game. 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Closing off with the last gig of the summer, it's Bailey Zimmerman. The country superstar is bringing all the brown boots together with his Different Night, Same Rodeo tour. If you haven't practiced your steps already, you're running out of time. Playing the 3 Olympia, August 31st. Now, that is a way to finish this year's summer. Which gigs are you going to? Let me know and message us on Instagram. I'm Meg, and that was Loving and Listening Live. 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That's 3.9 million people tuning in. 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

103.2 Dublin City FM, the Reg Guest Syndicate, with a theme from The Saint, kicking off tonight's cruise down Shaken Street, the show that's chock full of action. 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

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Daddy Longlegs covering the Flamin' Groovies.

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Daddy Longlegs coming after me. And the Tailgaters, Hallelujah, I'm Coming Home. Brand new from Cindy Lawson out of Minneapolis, Minnesota. 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
1: 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Shaken Street.

0: Two new ones on Dublin City FM. The Lemon Drop Gang, Coming to Get Him, and Tiger Bomb from their album 15 Super Hits, Love Looks Good on You. We close all the clubs next on Shaken Street.
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3: Hey there, Dublin, it's Michael O'Kane. It's the 15th of August, and this will happen on this day in music. Some heavy hitters today, kicking off in 1965, when the Beatles made history with their performance at New York City's Shea Stadium. Performing in front of 55,000 fans, the largest concert attendance at the time, the band's set included Twist and Shout, Ticket to Ride, and Help. Also kicking off in 1969, the Woodstock Three Historic Days of Peace and Love Festival, kicking off in New York City. Approximately 400,000 fans trekked to the three-day event to see the likes of Crosby, Stills and Nash, Santana, Grateful Dead, Janis Joplin, and of course, Jimi Hendrix, who famously played the national anthem. And finally, celebrating its 50th birthday today, ABBA released their track, Dancing Queen. An instant global classic topping the charts across Europe, Mexico and Australia, the dance floor classic has become the Swedish group's one and only number one hit in the US. Now, if you or someone you know is celebrating their birthday today, you share it with singer-songwriter Mike Graham, with Boyzone, who had 21 UK hits in their career, including six UK number ones, including Love Me For A Reason. I'm from Michael O'Kane, and that's what happened on this day in music.
4: 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It's fierce, it's fun, it's all about the ladies. 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

Mars Shaking Street Twin Spin, Little Willie John's 1959 classic, Leave My Kitten Alone, and the Kaisers from 1995. 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Steve Rappert of legendary Irish bands The Radiators from Space and Trouble Pilgrims has formed a new duo with Australian power pop artist Matt Purcell. 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Follow us while you're there to be notified every time a new Shaken Street is posted. 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

103.2 Dublin City FM, Steve Rapid and Matt Purcell, trading as Vivacity, or Viva City, depending on how you read it, in a Shaken Street World exclusive, Elvis Death Skull. And Matt Purcell himself with an exclusive track from his brand new solo album, A Little Further Down the Road, Shaken Street with Uncle Carl. And another exclusive for you now, Dropkick out of Scotland have

Last week, we played Rob Moss's side of his new split single, a cover of a track from the James Clark Institute. That was the other side of the single, a Rob Moss tune, covered by the James Clark Institute, A Donkey. And Dropkick from their wonderful new album, The Start of My Decline. We seem to be saying more than our fair share of goodbyes lately. Tonight, we say goodbye to Irish artist Cat Dowling, who died last week. Shaken Street, Dublin City FM.

0: 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We meet a nuclear boy next on Shaken Street.
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9: Hiya, I'm Megan McCrory and this is Loving and Listening Live, your go-to guide to the hottest live concerts in Dublin. Leaving the best till last, the final month of summer is throwing everything it's got at us, hit after hit. Let's kick it off slow with Joji on his Solaris Global Arena Tour. Known for consistently reinventing himself, he promises his fans a world of Joji they haven't seen before. Now speed it all up with his support from the groovy Tommy Richmond. It is going to be a $1 million concert, baby. Playing 3 Arena, August 11th. Now, let's keep the groove going. Coming up next, we got The Prodigy. Bringing back their Warriors dance experience to your doorstep with completely brand new production, along with Carl Cox and Mr. David Ramjam Rodigan. Playing Emma, August 20th. Followed by No Introduction Needed, The Weeknd on his After Hours Till Dawn tour. As seen from previous tour shows, be ready for stunning visuals and big hits like Starboy, Dawn FM, and much more. Playing alongside Sir Cartier, Cash Carty, ring the bells? Yes, Playboy Carty. Both playing Croke Park, August 22nd and 23rd. I don't know about you, but I don't want to miss a single one of these gigs. I'm Meg, and that was Loving and Listening Live.
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103.2 Dublin City FM. New from Professor and the Madmen. Their cover of 2020's Nuclear Boy. We had a cover of a T-Rex tune earlier in the program. Here's T-Rex themselves, Shaken Street.

She Said, She Said on Dublin City FM, Joy Buzzer on the Beatles song, and T-Rex Crimson Moon. Speaking of the moon, today is International Chant at the Moon Day. So let's have a lunar sing-song with our Shaken Street salute.

Shaken Street salute to International Chant at the Moon Day. The Marcells version of Blue Moon, the Dahmers' Blood Red Moon, and the Viscaynes and the Continental Band featuring a young Sly Stone, Yellow Moon. But never mind all those other moon colours. Every Dubliner knows that the moon is puce.

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Speaking of smoke, it's Our Lady's Choice now on Shaken Street. 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

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Librarians with Hickeys, 1972, and Spectraflame, The Look in Your Eyes. Another recent loss was Anne Bogan, one of the many great but lesser-known voices on the Motown label. Here she is as a member of the Marvelettes. Everybody knows but you. 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

103.2 Dublin City FM, Cornell Campbell covering Gene Chandler's Duke of Earl and the late Anne Bogan leading the Marvelettes, Everybody Knows But You. One final groovy new tune for you, Cytheria, Stop This Ride, Shaken Street with Uncle Carl.

Shaken Straight with Uncle Carl, Cyteria, Stop This Ride, and the cast of Smack the Pony, trading as Luminatrix, Love is a Big Crash. Join me again next Saturday at 7 for another cruise down Shaken Street. Helen is ready to take you clubbing now on Dublin City FM, so don't touch that dial. I'll leave you with something from the Shaken Street Files on relationship advice. Gary, U.S. Bonds. A woman is smarter in every way. Don't we know it? Shaken Street.

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10: Hey, it's Emily, it's August, and I'm here with your Out Guide to tell you all about Dublin's event scene. 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Best known for his roles as We See It, Not Dead Yet, Undateable and A Futile and Stupid Gesture, the Los Angeles performer is celebrated for his unique humour and style. 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Ticket prices vary by event and screening. I'm Emily, and this has been your Out Guide on 103.2 Dublin City FM.
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it's cooled down. Oh my gosh, what a week it's been. I feel like I haven't slept for days. Anyway, I'm going to keep you company and get you going for the next couple of hours. And I've got a great lineup, so don't touch that dial. Straight up next is Underworld, it's Born Slippy.

That's Michael Gray, The Weeknd on Club Classics. If that doesn't put you in the mood for Saturday night, well, I don't even know what will. We're just getting started here on Dublin City FM. 2 hours of the biggest club classics, dance floor anthems and tunes that'll take you straight back to those nights out. Dancing your tush off. That's what it's all about. Let's go.

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until I come. Hope you're having an amazing night so far. Still loads of great tunes coming your way. We're going to turn the energy up now with House of Pain. Jump Around, released back in 1992. Massive international hit. Still sounds super fresh today. Have a listen.

Dublin City FM with Club Classics. I'm Helen. If you've just tuned in, where have you been? Just kidding, still loads more music to come, even after I'm done. But let's get straight back in now with a bit of JX, There's Nothing I Won't Do. Also, a little remix with Jax Jones and

good, if I say so myself. Hey, this next track was originally released back in 2001. More than 20 years later, found a whole new audience thanks to that brilliant film Saltburn. We all remember that one scene, don't we? Anyway, this is absolutely massive. Brought Sophie back onto the scene. Here she is. She's still swinging it today. Sophie Ellis-Bextor, Murder on the Dance Floor.

so many great tracks keeping you company with Club Classics. It's time for me to sign off. Don't touch that dial though, because up next is Global Sessions. Bit of Sugar Radio with the one and only Robin Schulz and Project Radio as well. Have yourselves an amazing weekend. Take care and I'll see you soon. Bye-bye.

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0: 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Yeah, this is an exclusive for the show. 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
2: Hey, I'm Erica here with your latest showbiz news on Dublin City FM. It's been 30 years since Nebworth 1996, the gigs that are still to this day synonymous with the band The Oasis, with two gigs spanning 250,000 people, and the band only marking 2 years since the release of their debut album. This has been seen as one of the rock band's most memorable events. This week marks exactly 3 decades since the band's performance, a famous moment in British music history, with promoters estimating that Oasis could have easily sold out the venue for several consecutive nights. This performance saw fans travelling from every part of the UK and dozens of other countries, with British Rail issuing special Oasis train tickets to accommodate for the influx of concertgoers. The lineup surrounding the band was just as impressive, featuring bands such as the Chemical Brothers, the Bootleg Beatles, and more, celebrating the very peak of 90s British music. Irish actress Saoirse Ronan has been spotted on the set of the upcoming Sam Mendes biopic, where she'll be starring as the character Linda McCartney, seen shooting a scene with fellow Irish actor Paul Mescal as Paul McCartney. They'll be in The Beatles, a 4-cinematic event due to hit theatres in April of 2028. With filming set in motion, we are starting to get our first glimpse of the actors in costume, with Saoirse taking on the role of Linda McCartney, the wife of Paul McCartney, well known for her down-to-earth personality. The actress is set to feature prominently in the film, which will revolve around Sir Paul McCartney, but it is unknown as to what extent she'll appear in the 3 other films. Musician George Michael's Range Rover Vogue is heading at an auction. This includes the 2002 Range Rover once owned by the band Wham. The third generation Range Rover was purchased new by the star before going into the ownership of the singer's father, with the cool classic car coming with its original 5-spoke alloy wheels and Oslo blue metallic paint, according to the vendor. Accompanied by photographs of Michael getting in and out of the car, the current bid on the auction site of Trade Classics rests at £14,500, with bidding ongoing as the auction ends on the 20th of August. That's the latest showbiz news from me, Erica, on 103.2 Dublin City FM.
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Playing on the 25th of August.